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2: Back up the middle, and that made contact with the pitcher, Eli Hatch, the batter. And hopefully Hanley is okay. Actually, we got a new pitcher. Sorry. New pitcher is Isaac Palmer. So Palmer is the new pitcher, and first pitch he throws, it's a line drive right back up the middle. And he appears to be okay. Hatch reaches base safely on the infield single. Lakers are down 19-3. We're in the sixth inning. If the Lakers are unable to, what do they got to get to? Seven runs. They got to get seven runs here in this half inning to keep this game going. The batter is Bryson Shipman. The runner at first. Nobody out. This ball is grounded to shortstop. Oh, and unable to come up with it. There is Preisler. Everybody's safe. Runners at first and second. E6. So runners at first and second. Again, the new pitcher is Isaac Palmer for St. Cloud. So it looks like five innings. Oh, and we got a balk. Everybody moves up a base. A balk called on the pitcher, Isaac Palmer. Runners at second and third now, still with nobody out. It's a called strike. The batter for the Lakers, Landon Germain. He struck out twice. So final numbers for Jared Hanley in a minute. Here's Landon Germain, rips this one to left field. That's a base hit. One run will score. Second run will come across as well. So Landon Germain drives in two on the single. So a two-run single there for Landon Germain. And now 19-5 our score. And Corbin Crump, the next batter. Outside of Corbin Crump. Okay, so final line for Jared Hanley. It was five innings. He was up three runs on four hits, one walk, and 11 strikeouts. Another lefty here pitcher for the Crush as Palmer delivers a strike here to Crump. Count 1-1. Germain on at first. Crump in the batter's box. As Crump fouls this one away, out of play, 1-2. One ball, two strike count to Corbin Crump. One, two pitch, called strike three. Crump is set down. Third strikeout for Corbin Crump. And there's one gone. Next batter will be Caden Selber. So Selber with a runner at first watches the first pitch miss for a ball, 1-0. Selber has struck out and grounded out, 0-2. One oh pitch outside, 2-0. Two balls, no strikes to Caden Selber. Outside and low, 3-0. So Palmer down in the count here, 3-0. The 3-0 pitch, that's a called strike, 3-1. 1-1 pitch to Caden Selber. Swing and a miss, strike two. 3-2. Payoff pitch to Caden Selber. Swing and a miss, strike three. The pitch was in the dirt. Runner is, throw to first. Back in is Landon Germain. He was a little bit off the bag at first. So strikeout, Caden Selber set down, two gone, and the Lakers are down to their final out. And it's Hank Schlotteroff who has made good contact all throughout today. Single. It's flown out. Runner at first. Schlotteroff watches a pitch miss low. 1-0. DeBowie with a nice block. Behind home plate. One oh pitch. Outside. 2-0. Two balls, no strikes to Schlotteroff. Ball lifted, foul, and out of play. 2-1 the count to Schlotteroff. One pitch, waved at a miss, strike two. Now the Lakers down to their final strike. Two balls, two strikes. Landon Germain at first, a 2-2 pitch, ground line drive back to the pitcher. Line out to the pitcher, retires Hank Schlotteroff, and that retires the Lakers. Lakers do strike for two runs on two hits. There was one error and one runner left on base. The game ends with a final score 19-5. The Crush defeat the Lakers. The Lakers fall to 0-11 on the season. The Crush improve their record to now 7-6 on the year. Take our final break. Be back to wrap things up after this right here on KDLM and streaming on YouTube at Lakes TV3.
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1: All right, postgame showtime. The Lakers fall 19-5 to the St. Cloud Crush in six innings. As we take a look at the scoring summary in this ballgame, St. Cloud scored three runs in the first inning, two runs in the second inning, made the score 5-0. The Lakers got on the scoreboard in the third inning. They scored three runs in the third inning. And then the Crush opened things up in the fourth inning when they scored seven runs in the fourth inning to make the score 12-3. And score stayed that way for a bit. And then in the sixth inning, the Crush opened it up even more. They scored seven runs in the sixth inning to make the score 19-3. In the bottom half of the sixth inning, the Lakers strike for two runs to make the score 19-5. But ultimately lose the ball game, and they drop to 0-11 on the season. The Crush move to 7-6. Let's take a look at the pitching statistics in this ball game. The Crush, they had two pitchers appear in this ball game. First pitcher was Jared Hanley. He went five innings, allowed three runs on four hits, one walk, and 11 strikeouts. In relief, Isaac Palmer came on. He allowed two runs on two hits, went one inning, and struck out two Laker batters. Rough night for the Laker pitchers in this one, as Hudson Goodrich went four innings, gave up 12 runs on 10 hits, three walks, and three strikeouts. In relief, Wesley Berg allowed seven runs on seven hits, gave up two walks, and struck out three batters. Final pitcher for the Lakers was Noah Germain. He just went one. Just got one out at the end. It was one pitch, one out, as he got Jackson Stuber to pop out to second base, and that was the appearance for Noah Germain. Offensively for the St. Cloud Crush, really nice night for Jared Hanley. He goes 3-for-4, reached on an error. He scored four of the 19 runs for the Crush. He also had a walk in the ball game. Everett Stein, he had a two-run homer in the second inning. Jared Loudenbach, a two-run homer in the first inning. He also had a triple and a single to go along with that home run. Addie DeBowie, he had a three-run homer in the fourth inning. Carter Williams, a double and a single to his credit. Jackson Stuber, he was hitless for the longest time, but then in the sixth inning, had a single that drove in two runs, and he also later scored. Andrew Brown went 1-for-3 in the ballgame with a run scored. Sebastian Machado came on. He walked and scored a run. Orion Preisler, he had a two-run homer in the fourth inning, also had an RBI single in the sixth inning. And Ty Preisler, he walked and scored a run. He went 0-for-3 with a couple of strikeouts as well. Lakers offensively, Noah Germain reached base safely via an error and a walk. He also struck out in the ballgame. Dylan Barker, he went 2-for-3, two singles and a run scored and a strikeout. Holden Riding had a rough night at the plate, 0-for-3 with three strikeouts. Eli Hatch, he was doing a nice job. He had a RBI and two singles to go along with that RBI for Eli Hatch. Bryson Shipman he reached on an error in the sixth inning and scored a run. Landon Germain, he went 1-for-3 with two RBIs. Corbin Crump, 0-for-3. Caden Salber, 0-for-3. And Hank Schlotteroff, he went 1-for-3, but I think he had some of the hardest hits in the ballgame. He had a single in the third inning, and then he had a deep fly ball to center field, a line out that was laced right back to the pitcher as well. And he made a nice catch in left field in the first inning, and that's going to be enough to be our Muscatel GMC Player of the Game, MVP of the Game, Hank Schlotteroff, our MVP of the game in this one. So the Lakers fall to 0-11 on the season, and St. Cloud moves to 7-6. Detroit Lakes has a triangular coming up on Saturday when they'll host Hutchinson and Wilmer. They'll come to town. I believe the Laker first game is at noon and then a 4 o'clock game later. Our next broadcast will be tomorrow, as we'll have Lakers softball on the airwaves tomorrow as Detroit Lakes will host Perham. And softball again next week with Sartell coming to town for softball action. Time of the ball game, 2 hours and 14 minutes. Lakers get the fall in this one. Again, final score on our BTD Manufacturing scoreboard, 19-5. I want to thank all of our great sponsors allowing us to do these broadcasts, and we want to thank you for tuning in, however you may have accessed our broadcast. We appreciate it. Also, a shout-out to our TV3 crew of Ryland Mills on camera and our director, Raina Zimma. I'm Charlie Newland, signing off here from Detroit Lakes High School. Again, a final on our BTD Manufacturing scoreboard. The Crush crushed the Lakers here in baseball, 19-5. Have a great rest of your Thursday, and we'll talk again soon.
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2: CBS News Brief. The U.S. is waiting for a response from Iran to its one-page memorandum aimed at restarting talks. CBS's Weijia Zhang.
3: This is not an actual peace deal proposal. This is really a deal to start negotiating a deal.
2: Republican Governor Bill Lee signs a new congressional map that splits the black-majority city of Memphis, Rhodes College professor Charles McKinney.
4: We will not sit idly by as the forces of segregation and suppression try to silence us once again. Hands off of our vote.
2: A major tornado outbreak in Mississippi last night has been labeled as one of the worst this season. 17 people hurt and widespread damage across several counties. CBS's Jason Allen reports from hard-hit Purvis, Mississippi.
5: Several people in this neighborhood told me they sheltered from this storm in their bathrooms. Only room in these houses that doesn't have any exterior walls. When you look at the rest of the house, that decision made all the difference in a storm like this.
2: CBS News Brief, I'm Jennifer Kuiper.
6: From the newsroom, I'm Ryan Cunningham. A dent man has been charged with causing the death of a woman by not getting her medical assistance directly after a severe car crash. 33-year-old Alan Michael Alberts has been charged with second-degree manslaughter and violating a no-contact order. Prosecutors say that around 5:45 a.m. Saturday, May 2nd, Otter Tail County deputies received a report of a deceased female at Perham Hospital, later identified as 40-year-old Nicole Schultz of Dent. When deputies arrived at the hospital, they learned that Alberts and his mother had driven Schultz to the hospital, and she was pronounced dead shortly after. Deputies spoke with nursing staff who said Schultz was dead when she arrived at the hospital. Deputies also learned that Alberts was Schultz's boyfriend, but there was a no-contact order against him for an incident in March where he strangled her. Court documents say Alberts told investigators that he and Schultz went out with his parents Friday night and had a few drinks. After they decided to leave around 2 a.m., Alberts said he saw Schultz talking with a couple of other guys, which caused the two to have an argument. Alberts said the argument continued in his truck on the way home, culminating in Schultz punching him and grabbing at the steering wheel. Alberts said he pulled the truck over, got out, and went to the passenger side to address Schultz, but she locked the doors and drove away from him. He saw the truck go over a hill and heard a crash. Court documents say Alberts found Schultz unresponsive in a field, having been ejected from the truck during the crash. Alberts said he brought her back to his home and called his mom for assistance at around 3:20 a.m. Alberts said he and his mother considered calling 911, but were worried about the no-contact order. When they were discussing what they should do, Alberts said they realized Schultz had stopped breathing, but she still had a pulse and her lips were not blue. They then loaded her into the car, transported her to Perham Hospital. He performed CPR on her while his mother drove. While he did so, Schultz vomited but never regained consciousness. Deputies placed Alberts under arrest at around 11:30 a.m. Saturday. He made his first court appearance Tuesday morning. The Welcome Home event for Chris Tungseth, featuring a parade and concert, has been tentatively scheduled for Saturday, May 16th, following his elimination from American Idol Monday night. Due to him falling short of the top three in the competition, American Idol will not be flying him out for the event. However, the city of Fergus Falls is coordinating with Chris's schedule in order to still put on a parade downtown at an outdoor concert at Kirkbride Park. The city says more information will be released in the coming days, including parade and concert times and logistics. Tune into the American Idol finale next Monday night to watch Chris perform on the show one more time and prepare to celebrate his return home on May 16th. We'll have more from the newsroom coming up next.
7: 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Hit the mud, sand, or snow and leave the rest in the dust. Jay and K Marine.
6: With 12 days to go in the legislative session, Governor Tim Walz signed another group of bills into law. They include raising the legal age to buy kratom to 21, banning cryptocurrency kiosks in Minnesota, and protecting homeowners for actions by peace officers when damage is caused or chemical irritants are used in their home. The last bill was inspired by the son of late House Speaker Emerita, Melissa Hortman, who wanted to remediate and take care of their home following the political shootings of his parents almost a year ago. In all, the governor signed 9 new laws in the Capitol building on Tuesday. Officials at 3M are claiming military immunity in the Minnesota PFAS case. The Maplewood-based company

0: But he claims it's not liable for the pollution in the Mississippi River because it was the result of work being done for the military. This comes after a six-year battle between 3M and the state of Minnesota over the forever chemicals in the river. 3M previously used these chemicals in products like Scotchgard, but stopped manufacturing the chemicals in 2025. Some PFAS has been linked to cancers, and all of them are resistant to breaking down in the environment and the bodies of humans. During National Nurses Week, Minnesota nurses are calling on hospital leaders to address staffing shortages and strengthen patient care. The Minnesota Nurses Association says safe staffing is critical to protecting patients and supporting the nursing workforce. Union President Chris Rubesch says that nurses are standing up for patients while hospitals struggle with staffing, turnover, and workplace violence. Union leaders are urging Minnesotans to push hospital executives to put patient safety first. Spring lawn season is underway in Minnesota, and agricultural officials say a little planting now can save money and protect waterways. Agronomist Denton Bruning with the Minnesota Department of Agriculture says homeowners should start by identifying the weeds in their yard so pesticides can be targeted, not overused. He also recommends a soil test before fertilizing, especially since one is required to apply phosphorus. Bruning says timing and safety matter, from watching wind speeds to wearing protective gear. He says simple steps like mowing higher and spot treating weeds can reduce chemical use and keep lawns healthy. And Minnesota wildlife officials are reminding the public to leave young deer alone this spring. The Minnesota Department of Natural Resources says most deer fawns are born between mid-May and mid-June, and it's normal to see them lying alone. In the first few weeks, fawns don't run from danger. They stay as a natural defense while their mothers keep watch nearby. That's a check of news. From the newsroom, I'm Ryan Cunningham.
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3: Mavis Canute, age 92, passed away on November 25th, 2025 in Frazee. A graveside service will be held on Friday the 8th at 3 p.m. at Oak Grove Cemetery in Detroit Lakes. The arrangements for Mavis Canute have been made through the David Donahauer Funeral and Cremation Service of Detroit Lakes. Donna Ross Manypenny, age 64 of White Earth, passed away on Saturday, May 2nd at her home under the loving care of hospice and her family. A funeral service will be held at 11 a.m. Friday the 8th at the White Earth Community Center. An all-night wake service will begin Thursday the 7th at 5 p.m. with a ceremony at 7 p.m. and visitation continue until the time of the funeral on Friday morning. The arrangements for Donna Ross Manypenny of White Earth have been arranged and entrusted to the Anderson Family Funeral Home of Manoman. Irene Chris MacArthur, age 76 of Manoman, passed away on Tuesday, May 5th at her home. Per Chris's wishes, no funeral services will be held. The arrangements for Irene Chris MacArthur of Manoman have been arranged and entrusted to the Anderson Family Funeral Home of Manoman. Karen Mae Daggett, age 80, passed away on March 28th at her home in Detroit Lakes. Services will be held on Friday, May 8th at 6 p.m. with a visitation 2 hours before the service at the Bethlehem Lutheran Church in Frazee. A second service will be held on Saturday the 9th at 11 a.m. with a musical performance at 10:30 at the Extro Lutheran Church in Lake Park. The arrangements for Karen Mae Daggett have been arranged and entrusted to the David Donahauer Funeral and Cremation Services of Detroit Lakes. Mary Helen Zitzo, age 92 of Perham, passed away on Tuesday, April 28th. A visitation will be from 3 to 6 p.m. with a prayer service at 5:30 p.m. on Sunday the 10th at St. Paul's Lutheran Church in Perham. There will be a visitation 10 to 11 a.m. followed by a funeral service at 11 a.m. on Monday the 11th at St. Paul's Lutheran Church in Perham. The arrangements for Mary Helen Zitzo of Perham have been arranged through the Schoenberger Funeral and Cremation Service of Perham. Shirley A. Savenka, age 84 of Detroit Lakes, passed away on May 4th at Essentia Health Oak Crossing in Detroit Lakes. Mass of Christian services for Shirley Savenka will be held on Monday the 11th at 12 noon at the Holy Rosary Catholic Church in Detroit Lakes. Visitation will be on Sunday the 10th from 5 to 7 p.m. at the West Chose Funeral Home in Detroit Lakes with a prayer service Sunday night at 6:30. The arrangements for Shirley A. Savenka have been arranged through the West Chose Funeral and Cremation Services of Detroit Lakes.
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4: Detroit Lakes weather. Here's your KDLM weatherology forecast. Lows of aloft around 33, tonight under partly cloudy skies, winds out of the east, 5 to 10 miles per hour. Partly cloudy skies again, tomorrow, high temperatures reach up to 65, lows of aloft around 37, tomorrow night, chance of rain showers. Temperatures a bit below average, Saturday and Sunday, with highs from the low 50s to the mid 50s. I'm meteorologist Jennifer Wojcicki. Right now, it's 57 degrees.
5: This is M&M Sports. I'm Mike Grimm. The Twins' bullpen once again let a game leak away. Washington broke a 5-all tie today in the seventh inning. They went on to beat Minnesota 7-5. Manager Derek Shelton says his team had too many mistakes.
6: We gave away runs between that and walks. We can't walk and hit guys. You know, we cannot give free passes and then add outs or give up outs on the other side of that.
5: Minnesota heads to first place Cleveland tomorrow. Tonight, the AAA Saints are in Las Vegas looking for a fifth straight win. The Minnesota Frost have a home playoff game tonight in St. Paul, hosting Montreal. The series tied 1-1. Game 3 tonight, Game 4 tomorrow, both at Grand Casino Arena. The Wild resume their series against Colorado on Saturday night at Grand Casino Arena. The Avs lead 2-0. And the Timberwolves are licking their wounds after last night's historic defeat at San Antonio. A 38-point Game 2 loss is the worst playoff defeat in franchise history. Tip tomorrow for Game 3s in Minneapolis, 8:30 at the Target Center. 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
9: This is Minnesota News Network. I'm John Anderson. DFL senators are pleading with state Republicans to come to an agreement over making life more affordable for Minnesotans. Senator Liz Bolden of Rochester says federal cuts are devastating our food networks.
10: We could be working to solve food insecurity, but because of cuts to SNAP and cost shifts to the counties, we're doing all we can just to avoid the total collapse of our emergency food networks and ensure Minnesotans have food to eat.
9: Republicans have proposed their own affordability plan that includes a larger property tax and eliminating taxes on tips and overtime. The Minnesota State Patrol is investigating a crash between an SUV and semi in Kandi Ohi County. They left two people dead. Troopers say the SUV and semi collided head-on Wednesday afternoon on Highway 55 near Regal. The report says both occupants of the SUV were killed. The victims are identified as 88-year-old Dwayne and 85-year-old Rosella Lyser of Belgrade. This is M&N.
11: Decades of economic decline.
12: Minnesota has lost $500 million of adjusted gross income.
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13: More than 70% of Minnesota students are not meeting science standards.
11: $1 billion of fraud.
14: The scope of fraudulent use of taxpayers' money will exceed $1 billion.
11: This isn't sustainable. 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I mean, I'm afraid Klobuchar is just more the same. Klobuchar has done things the same for three decades.
13: But it's not working.
11: $1 billion of fraud. Student scores falling, jobs vanishing. I don't know if Minnesota survives another 4 years of Klobuchar and failures. America's PAC is responsible for the content of this advertising, paid for by America's PAC and not authorized by any other candidate or committee. America's PAC 527.com.
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4: weather. Here's your KDLM weatherology forecast. Lows level off around 33. Tonight, under partly cloudy skies, winds out of the east, 5 to 10 miles per hour. Partly cloudy skies again tomorrow. High temperatures reach up to 65. Lows level off around 37. Tomorrow night, chance of rain showers. Temperatures a bit below average Saturday and Sunday, with highs from the low 50s to the mid 50s. I'm meteorologist Jennifer Vujicic. Right now, it's 57 degrees.

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1: Detroit Lakes weather.
2: Here's your KDLM weatherology forecast. Lows level off around 33. Tonight, under partly cloudy skies, winds out of the east, 5 to 10 miles per hour. Partly cloudy skies again tomorrow. High temperatures reach up to 65. Lows level off around 37. Tomorrow night, chance of rain showers. Temperatures a bit below average Saturday and Sunday, with highs from the low 50s to the mid 50s. I'm meteorologist Jennifer Vujicic. Right now, it's 57 degrees.
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1: CBS News Brief. Some passengers, including six Americans who disembarked a cruise ship before the first passenger fell ill and died of hantavirus, are being monitored for possible symptoms. CBS News Medical Chief Medical Correspondent Dr. John LaPook.
2: Remember, we started kind of at the beginning of this. There's an asterisk because there may have been people exposed who, because of the long incubation period of 6 weeks. But for now, the risk to the general public is low.
1: Tennessee approves a new congressional map that would favor Republicans, protester Michael Crowley.
3: It splits Memphis. It dilutes Memphis, just like they did Davidson County in 2022. They just did this 4 years ago. They already have 8 of the 9 seats. I don't know why they're being so greedy.
1: As the conflict with Iran continues, the price of gas and oil climbs. Henrietta Trays with Veda Partners.
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8: Here's your KDLM weatherology forecast. 33 tonight under partly cloudy skies, southeast winds 5 to 10 miles per hour. A mix of clouds and sun tomorrow, high of 65. Chance for showers tomorrow night, lows dip down to about 37, mainly cloudy skies expected. Temps a bit below average Saturday and Sunday, with highs from the low 50s to the mid 50s. I'm meteorologist Jennifer Wojcicki. Currently 56.

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8: Here's your KDLM weatherology forecast. 33 tonight under partly cloudy skies, southeast winds 5 to 10 miles per hour. A mix of clouds and sun tomorrow, high of 65. Chance for showers tomorrow night, lows dip down to about 37, mainly cloudy skies expected. Temps a bit below average Saturday and Sunday with highs from the low 50s to the mid 50s. I'm meteorologist Jennifer Wojcicki. Currently 56.

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1: Here's your KDLM weatherology forecast. 33 tonight under partly cloudy skies, southeast winds 5 to 10 miles per hour. A mix of clouds and sun tomorrow, high of 65. Chance for showers tomorrow night, lows dip down to about 37, mainly cloudy skies expected. Temps a bit below average Saturday and Sunday with highs from the low 50s to the mid 50s. I'm meteorologist Jennifer Wojcicki. Currently, it's 52 degrees.

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1: CBS News Brief. U.S. Central Command said American forces responded with self-defense strikes on Iranian targets after three Navy destroyers were fired at but not struck. President Trump.
2: They shot missiles. Every missile was knocked down. Every drone was knocked down. And the people that shot it are no longer with us.
1: At least six Americans from five states are being monitored for possible symptoms of hantavirus from exposure on that affected ship. CBS medical correspondent Dr. John LaPook.
3: Remember, we started kind of at the beginning of this. There's an asterisk because there may have been people exposed because of the long incubation period of 6 weeks. But for now, the risk to the general public is low.
1: Secretary of State Marco Rubio went to the Vatican today for a meeting with Pope Leo, and among his gifts for the Pope, a sports fan, was a small crystal American football.
4: And it has the seal of the State Department, what to get someone who has everything, I thought, a crystal.
5: I love being, of course.
1: CBS News Brief. I'm Michael Toscano.
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8: Here's your KDLM weatherology forecast. 33 tonight under partly cloudy skies, southeast winds 5 to 10 miles per hour. A mix of clouds and sun tomorrow, high of 65. Chance for showers tomorrow night, lows dip down to about 37, mainly cloudy skies expected. Temps a bit below average Saturday and Sunday with highs from the low 50s to the mid 50s. I'm meteorologist Jennifer Wojcicki. Currently 50.

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5: Here's your KDLM weatherology forecast. 33 tonight under partly cloudy skies, southeast winds 5 to 10 miles per hour. A mix of clouds and sun tomorrow, high of 65. Chance for showers tomorrow night, lows dip down to about 37, mainly cloudy skies expected. Temps a bit below average Saturday and Sunday with highs from the low 50s to the mid 50s. I'm meteorologist Jennifer Wojcicki. Currently 50.

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11: Here's your KDLM weatherology forecast. 33 tonight under partly cloudy skies, southeast winds 5 to 10 miles per hour. A mix of clouds and sun tomorrow, high of 65. Chance for showers tomorrow night, lows dip down to about 37, mainly cloudy skies expected. Temps a bit below average Saturday and Sunday, with highs from the low 50s to the mid 50s. I'm meteorologist Jennifer Wojcicki. Currently, it's 47 degrees.

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1: CBS News Brief. President Trump told reporters late today that a deal with Iran, quote, might not happen, but it could happen any day. He said the ceasefire stands.
2: If there's no ceasefire, you're not going to have to know. You're just going to have to look at one big glow coming out of Iran. And they better sign their agreement fast.
1: Correspondent Jason Allen is in Purvis, Mississippi, hard hit in last evening's tornadoes.
3: Several people in this neighborhood told me they sheltered from this storm in their bathrooms, only room in these houses that doesn't have any exterior walls. When you look at the rest of the house, that decision made all the difference in a storm like this.
1: Researcher Saoling Dong of the University of California, Davis, says ecological modeling finds 7 to 16% of global plant species face a high risk of extinction by the year 2100. The reason?
4: About this percentage of species are going to lose about 90% of their habitat by the end of this century.
1: CBS News Brief. I'm Michael Toscano.
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8: Here's your KDLM weatherology forecast. 33 tonight under partly cloudy skies, southeast winds 5 to 10 miles per hour. A mix of clouds and sun tomorrow, high of 65. Chance for showers tomorrow night, lows dip down to about 37, mainly cloudy skies expected. Temps a bit below average Saturday and Sunday with highs from the low 50s to the mid 50s. I'm meteorologist Jennifer Wojcicki. Currently, it's 47 degrees.

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Here's your KDLM weatherology forecast. 33 tonight under partly cloudy skies, southeast winds 5 to 10 miles per hour. A mix of clouds and sun tomorrow, high of 65. Chance for showers tomorrow night, lows dip down to about 37, mainly cloudy skies expected. Temps a bit below average Saturday and Sunday with highs from the low 50s to the mid 50s. I'm meteorologist Jennifer Wojcicki. Currently, it's 45 degrees.

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6: Here's your KDLM weatherology forecast. 33 tonight under partly cloudy skies, southeast winds 5 to 10 miles per hour. A mix of clouds and sun tomorrow, high of 65. Chance for showers tomorrow night, lows dip down to about 37, mainly cloudy skies expected. Temps a bit below average Saturday and Sunday with highs from the low 50s to the mid 50s. I'm meteorologist Jennifer Wojcicki. Currently, it's 45 degrees.
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1: CBS News Brief. Maria Van Kerkhove of the World Health Organization says as medical personnel deal with a hot virus outbreak on a cruise ship, no one need worry. This is a COVID-type crisis.
2: We're grateful for all of those out there who are asking these types of questions, but this is not the same situation we were in 6 years ago.
1: President Trump continues to urge Iran to budge on a peace deal.
3: The talks are going very well, but they have to understand if it doesn't get signed, they're going to have a lot of pain. They're going to have a lot of pain. They want to sign it, I will tell you. They want to sign it a lot more than I do.
1: No one was killed in the Mississippi tornadoes last evening, but Reverend Purnell had a terrifying experience as his trailer in Roxy was destroyed.
4: My wife was still pinned in the house. And so me and my daughter and the wind was blowing so hard, I would hold my grandson by his leg and the wind would whoop him like a kite. He would just flopping, would raise me up off the ground, picking me up and down.
1: CBS News Brief. I'm Michael Toscano.
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6: Here's your KDLM weatherology forecast. 33 tonight under partly cloudy skies, southeast winds 5 to 10 miles per hour. A mix of clouds and sun tomorrow, high of 65. Chance for showers tomorrow night, lows dip down to about 37, mainly cloudy skies expected. Temps a bit below average Saturday and Sunday with highs from the low 50s to the mid 50s. I'm meteorologist Jennifer Wojcicki. Currently 44.

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2: Here's your KDLM weatherology forecast. 33 tonight under partly cloudy skies, southeast winds 5 to 10 miles per hour. A mix of clouds and sun tomorrow, high of 65. Chance for showers tomorrow night, lows dip down to about 37, mainly cloudy skies expected. Temps a bit below average Saturday and Sunday with highs from the low 50s to the mid 50s. I'm meteorologist Jennifer Wojcicki. Currently 42.

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4: Here's your KDLM weatherology forecast. 33 tonight under partly cloudy skies, southeast winds 5 to 10 miles per hour. A mix of clouds and sun tomorrow, high of 65. Chance for showers tomorrow night, lows dip down to about 37, mainly cloudy skies expected. Temps a bit below average Saturday and Sunday, with highs from the low 50s to the mid 50s. I'm meteorologist Jennifer Wojcicki. Currently 42.

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Hit the mud, sand, or snow, and leave the rest in the dust. J&K Marine.

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2: I'm Michael Toscano. The ceasefire with Iran is under some new strain.
3: I'm Del Gavlak in Amman, Jordan. The United Arab Emirates Defense Ministry says the Gulf country's air defenses are actively engaging with a missile and drone attack early Friday, as the Iran war's tenuous ceasefire was again challenged. Hours earlier, the U.S. military said it had intercepted Iranian attacks on three Navy ships in the Strait of Hormuz.
2: President Trump continues to pressure Iran to agree to a peace deal, as correspondent Jesse Mitchell reports.
4: Iran says it's reviewing the latest U.S. proposal to end the war. As Washington awaits a response, President Trump said the talks are going very well.
5: But they have to understand, if it doesn't get signed, they're going to have a lot of pain.
4: The president has warned if Iran rejects the U.S. offer, he could order higher-level military strikes.
2: Health authorities across four continents are tracking down passengers who left the hantavirus-stricken cruise ship before its deadly outbreak was detected. CBS's Dr. John LaPook says containment will be an issue for a while.
6: We know the incubation period's up to 6 weeks about, so are they allowed to go outside? What does it mean in terms of monitoring yourself? And I've heard that they're considering talking to people about daily temperatures, about staying away from large crowds.
2: Tennessee's Republican lawmakers have redrawn the state's congressional map to carve up the only majority Black and Democratic-leaning district. Correspondent Ed O'Keefe says it was a noisy affair.
7: Tennessee Democrats could do little more than protest the move, and they did that, standing in a line, shouting at Republicans as they voted overwhelmingly to drop the state's one Democratic congressional seat. Authorities removed several individuals during the chaos, while outside the chamber, one State House Democrat burned a copy of the Confederate flag.
2: The defendant in the Boulder, Colorado firebombing attack on a mall last June has pleaded guilty to charges including first-degree murder, and Mohammed Solomon apologized for attacking people with flaming Molotov cocktails as they demonstrated support of Israeli captives held by Hamas. We have more from CBS News Colorado reporter Sarah Habasowitz.
8: Before sentencing, Solomon gave his statement of apology and asked for the death penalty federally before pushing anti-Zionist rhetoric. The judge gave the maximum sentence for more than 100 charges, life in prison without parole, plus more than 2,000 years. The judge and the DA's office wanting to send a message that hate has no place in Colorado.
2: The European Union's climate monitor says an El Nino weather pattern expected to develop in the coming months could make 2027 the hottest year on record. This is CBS News.
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2: Thousands of former Spirit Airlines workers are scrambling to find new jobs.
12: The airline shutdown last week came as a shock to many of them. Some said they found out about it from news reports. An estimated 17,000 workers and indirect workers lost their jobs. Helene O'Brien is the Florida vice president of the Service Employees International Union, which represents hundreds of laid-off contract workers at South Florida airports.
13: I know there are wheelchair pushers for Spirit who've worked for decades, and now it's like starting over.
12: Miami International Airport is hosting a job fair for Spirit employees. Michael Wallace, CBS News.
2: Artificial intelligence is the leading reason companies cite for layoffs for the second straight month, accounting for more than 1 in 4 job cuts in April. That's from outplacement firm Challenger Gray & Christmas. The report found almost 22,000 AI-related cuts last month, 26% of the 88,000-plus total, making the second straight month the technology has been the top driver of layoffs. Michael Toscano, CBS News.
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0: From the heartland of America and the gateway to the West, good morning, good evening, wherever you may be, across the nation, around the world. I'm George Norrie. This is Coast to Coast AM. Later tonight, what happens after we die? Here's what's happening. Human brain tissue has been found to contain far more microplastics than other organs in the body, with the highest levels in people diagnosed with dementia. Ultra-processed foods, which make up more than half of the calories consumed in the U.S., are a major delivery vehicle for these plastic particles. A blood-filtering medical procedure shows early promise as a way to remove these microplastics from the body, but scientists say more measurement tools are needed before it can be confirmed to work. What a story. A U.S. strike on Iran's Keshem port in the Strait of Hormuz and the Bandar Abbas were reported Thursday, according to U.S. officials, saying that this was neither a restart of the war nor an end to the ceasefire. The U.S. military also struck Iran's naval checkpoint in Minab. With more, here's Tom Danheiser. Tommy?
1: Yeah, George, U.S. Central Command reported Thursday that American forces responded with self-defense strikes on Iranian targets after three Navy destroyers came under missile and drone fire but were not struck. The U.S. military targeted Bandar Abbas and Geshem, two Iranian ports near the Strait of Hormuz. U.S. President Donald Trump said the ceasefire with Iran is still in effect, calling the latest U.S. strikes against the country a love tap, as the U.S. military blockade on Iranian ports remains. The attacks came as Iran and the U.S. were working with mediators to formulate a one-page framework to restart negotiations aimed at ending the conflict. Meanwhile, Saudi Arabia and Kuwait lifted restrictions on the U.S. military's use of their bases and airspace, easing a hurdle for President Trump's operation in the Strait. And oil prices are volatile, recovering slightly after a sharp 15% drop caused by hopes for a U.S.-Iran deal to reopen the Strait of Hormuz, with WTI hovering around $95 to $98 a barrel, and Brent crude near $100 to $102.
0: Thank you, Thomas. The slowing labor market is posing a challenge to recent college graduates looking to begin their careers, with many new graduates finding work in southern cities. A study by ADP using data to compare the 53 largest metro areas in the U.S. based on hiring, wages, and affordability for workers in their 20s with college degrees. It found that Birmingham, Alabama, in Tampa, Florida, we're at the top of the list of destinations for fresh graduates embarking on careers. Other cities that followed, San Jose, California, Columbus, Ohio, in the rankings. How about that? Snacks maker Utz this week issued a recall of select bags of potato chips over their potential contamination with salmonella. The Pennsylvania company said in a notice posted by the U.S. Food and Drug Administration that the announcement followed a recall issued by one of its ingredient suppliers. Let's check in with food safety coach Jeff Nelkin. Jeff, potato chips now with salmonella? There's no nothing sacred.
2: Well, that's for sure. And they've kind of started investigating and looking at a supplier of dry milk that they were checking it out. They're still investigating it. It's a voluntary recall. They haven't actually fingered the salmonella per se. But if people have any symptoms of fever, diarrhea, nausea, vomiting, certainly see your physician. And I have a number where people can 9 to 5 contact the Utz people. Their number is 877-423-0149, and it's their customer care, so they can ask specifically questions about products they may have on hand.
0: Very great. Thank you, Jeff. Jeff's website, NelkinFoodSafetyCoach.com. A group of popular American pastors have warned that President Donald Trump's release of alien files could shatter Christian beliefs. They have claimed that U.S. intelligence officials have held a series of meetings with them and told them to prepare churches to hold the Christian community together in the wake of revelation shockwaves. Popular evangelist Pastor Perry Stone said that the alien files could include reports and possibly videos of aliens and extraterrestrial spacecraft. That's an amazing story. Here's retired Army Lieutenant Colonel Kevin Randall with his report of the week. Kevin, what do you have for us?
3: Well, nothing that spectacular, I'm afraid.
0: What a story.
3: Yeah, absolutely. But here's an interesting item. John Greenwald has learned that NASA is again speculating about the discovery of alien life. There were internal documents showing that NASA personnel are currently developing a protocol for the contact, which is building on work that had been done as far back as 2020. The impact of the discovery on life on other planets dealt with whether it was microscopic to what would happen if they discovered a complex civilization. Even the discovery of microscopic organisms or just plants and animals would change our perception of the universe. But here's the thing that I have been saying for years. According to a study done in the 1960s by the Brookings Institute, anytime a technologically superior civilization meets a technologically inferior civilization, that technologically inferior civilization ceases to exist. Not necessarily by conquest or warfare, but the mere introduction of the technology changes the world around them. An iron cooking pot is far superior to a clay pot. A firearm, especially revolvers or repeating rifles, were superior to bows and arrows and knives. And while indigenous warriors could pick up the weapons and ammunition left after a battle, they did not have the infrastructure to create their own rifles, repair the weapons if they broke, and they couldn't make ammunition. The introduction of those weapons altered their society. Anthropological research has proved this point time and again. In one case, the anthropologist, to induce the natives to talk to him, gave them steel axes. The problem in the society was that the leaders of the tribe held stone axes, and if somebody needed an axe, he or she was required to ask for it from those leaders. But a steel axe is far superior to a stone axe, and by handing them out, the anthropologist had undermined part of the societal structure. The point is that our civilization will not survive contact with a technologically advanced race. It will be altered, but then the changes might be good for everybody. Now we have Admiral Timothy Koyaudet on record as saying that aliens are hiding in our oceans. Because of the vastness of the seas, and we are unable to routinely search the bottom of the oceans, we don't see them. But there are many reports of UFOs either diving into the ocean or rising out of it. The Sag Harbor case, or crash, from 1968 makes the case. According to work done by Chris Stiles and Don Ledger, who uncovered Canadian government documents reporting on this, we have solid evidence of the crash. They interviewed dozens, including military officers, religious leaders, police, and local population, who added credibility to their report. According to the document, ships were quickly over the site, and these included both Canadian and American military vessels. They detected something sitting on the harbor floor for several days. Eventually, it seemed to disappear as if it slipped away underwater. Goyaudet said during a 2015 naval exercise, pilots from the USS Theodore Roosevelt reported UFOs. If nothing else, these UFOs posed a safety risk to aerial operations. Finally, he told Congress that the government was withholding information about UFOs. This, of course, suggests the claim that transparency is little more than a myth at the moment, I must say. President Trump, answering a question about alien visitation, said, and I quote, "I think we're going to be releasing as much as we can in the near future. I've interviewed people. I've interviewed some pilots, very solid people, and they said they saw things you wouldn't believe. So we're going to be reading about it," end quote. So that kind of ties in with what you said, George, and that's what I have for tonight.
0: All right, Kevin, we'll keep our eyes on that story. Thank you very much. Kevin Randall, talking about UFOs. FBI Director Kash Patel criticized Arizona law enforcement for its handling of the investigation into Nancy Guthrie suspected abduction, saying the FBI was initially kept out of the probe. Guthrie, the 84-year-old mother of NBC Today show host Savannah Guthrie, was last seen by family members on January 31st at the Tucson home of her older daughter, Annie. In a moment, investigative attorney Mark Shaw joins us. We'll talk about this incredible case next on Coast to Coast AM. 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
0: And welcome back to Coast. George Norrie with you. We've got a fascinating and informative program for you tonight. For the first couple hours, Mark Shaw will be with us. Arthur and attorney, former criminal defense attorney whose focus was on high-profile murder cases. He's been a legal analyst for ESPN, ABC, CNN, regular guest for us, and he has looked at all kinds of different episodes that have occurred on this planet. He's the author of the bestseller, The Reporter Who Knew Too Much, about Dorothy Kilgallen, as well as his most recent book, Abuse of Power. Tonight, we are going to talk about the missing case of Nancy Guthrie. Mark, welcome to the show, my friend. How you been?
6: Thank you so much for having me, George. I really appreciate it. Thank you.
0: I can't think of a better person to talk to about this bizarre case. It's one of the strangest I have ever heard of in a long time. How about you?
6: Well, it is, and yet I'll tell you what, if I may, what caught my eye about this case is that I see similarities. You know, I'm a historian. I see similarities, and as you know, my books have focused on the Marilyn Monroe death, the JFK death, Dorothy Kilgallen's death, Robert Kennedy's death. And I see similarities right off the bat because in each of those cases we had these calamities, these confusions with regard to the start of the investigation or even if there was an investigation. And now we're faced with the same situation here. Kash Patel is lambasting the local authorities. They say, the local authorities and the sheriff say, we've been cooperating. I mean, it unfortunately tangles up what has to be done to really investigate what happened to this woman back in February, end of January, February, because that's what this is all about. It's a tragedy. She and her family are victims, and they require justice. And unfortunately, as you know, George, I've said in my books and whatever, in each of the ones I just talked about, there didn't end up being justice, and that's what has to happen here. So I decided I'd take your invitation, accept your invitation, so that maybe I can give a fresh approach to what's happened here and look at how we can do some positive things for the Guthrie family so they can get some answers to what happened to Nancy.
0: I want to get your thoughts tonight, Mark, on the motives that might be out there for this. What I find bizarre is the ransom has just fallen off. And I think many of the ransom demands have been phony. There may have been one or two real ones initially, but something happened. Whether she may have died right away and they're afraid, the kidnappers are afraid they're going to get charged with murder or something like that. Something bizarre happened. What do you think the motive was for this?
6: Well, when you look at the motive, it can be revenge, of course. It can be retribution against the family. It can be for financial gain and all of that. I never bought the financial situation.

0: targeting. They were targeting Nancy, but in my opinion, they were also targeting her daughter, and I'll explain why that may be. And, you know, the problem here, though, is when you get into the situation, this reminds me of exactly what happened with JFK's assassination, if you'll remember. The local authorities in Dallas, they had jurisdiction over JFK's death, and they were going to do the autopsy. And we've all seen the Parkland Hospital physicians' accounts on YouTube with most logical conclusions about what happened and who walked into the park. J. Edgar Hoover. They basically stole JFK's body, shipped it off to Washington where the autopsy was faulty and all that. And so anytime you get this situation where you've got federal officials and you've got local, you're just asking for trouble. And I don't know if Keshe Patel is telling the truth or the sheriff's telling the truth or whatever, but that really set off a damaging start. And as you know, George, the first few days when something happens, a crime or whatever, are the most important.
1: Sure.
0: And this got off to a terrible start. They're still arguing about what's going on and so forth, and it's going to be difficult now to get it back on track.
1: And they found blood out there. And that belonged to Nancy Guthrie. So something happened there, too.
0: Yes, but think about who found the blood. It wasn't the sheriff's department. It wasn't the federal authorities. It was a reporter for News Nation.
1: Yeah.
0: All right?
1: Good point.
0: Come on. I mean, these blood drops couldn't have been that difficult to find. And for whatever reason, I can't remember how quick it was that they found them, but this reporter, and I give him all the credit, he and his news team found the blood drops, and that is just sensational evidence, and especially in the days of DNA and technical and everything else like that. Now, the problem between the authorities and you know the federal people and the local people is that the federal people say that they sent those DNA samples to I believe it was a DNA place in Florida when they should have gone to Quantico. All right, well, I don't know. I'm not an expert on those kinds of things. But for whatever reason, what are we 3 months later and we still don't have any real good analysis of the DNA blood that the reporter found? Now that's disgraceful to the family, in my opinion.
1: And Keshe Patel, the head of the FBI, said they went to Google. They went to Google to get the videos.
0: I guess. I don't know who we believe here. All I know is we're now at a situation for where we're not one step closer to what happened to this poor woman, and her family keeps going through hell every single day with regard to this. I saw where Savannah has said that her mother, she believes, is with the good Lord. So obviously she believes now that there might not be a possibility of finding her alive. I hate to think that way. I like to think there could be a miracle with regard to it. But what has to happen now is to really focus on who's responsible for this, and I have some ideas as to how that may happen.
1: Okay, we'll get into a lot of that. I want you to tell me a little bit of Savannah Guthrie. What's her background exactly?
0: Well, I'm not the greatest researcher in the world, but the first thing I would have done if I would have been heading up this investigation was go to a great article by a guy named David Lott, who wrote a book from law student to lawyer to host of the Today Show, An Interview with Savannah Guthrie. I have her right in front of me. And it really talks about the remarkable journey that this woman had. She started out, you know, doing local news there in Tucson. And then she decided, you know, she thought that was where she wanted to go. And she went ahead and she, you know, decided, look, I may want to be a lawyer too. So she took the LSA test and so on and so forth. And she did end up being a lawyer. But there's also some problems, you know, along the way. I would look at each step that she took with regard to what happened, including when she finally went to NBC and got on the Today Show and all of the people that she met along the way. I would double my investigation of anybody that she met during that particular time and go ahead and try to see if there's one quick thing, George. One thing I learned when I was a criminal defense lawyer, and I represented these people who committed reprehensible crimes. They wanted to tell

0: tell somebody that they did it. It's human nature. And I believe that whoever was responsible for Nancy Guthrie's death is wanting to tell somebody, already has told somebody, or will tell somebody in the future. And so I would send my detectives to bars, to bowling alleys, to any place at all where this man might be, because I'm telling you right now, he has told somebody about this. And we can learn an awful lot also by looking at the life and times of Savannah Guthrie. And I want to make sure I say one thing. She's a victim here too. And she hasn't been at fault for, I don't believe, anything that I've found in her background at all. But it's now necessary to go through each person that she, you know, she was a lawyer with a famous firm. She did all these things, and she got on Today's Show. Someplace along the line, in my opinion, she offended somebody. And that person has held that inside. We're going to talk about an interview she also did with Donald Trump, because that caused a lot of friction with Trump. And there can be, in this political climate, some people who hated her for the way that she supposedly abused him and all that 6 years ago. So I see all these theories. I see all these profilers and everything. What I haven't seen is action that's going to give some relief to this family.
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1: We'll be back in a moment with more with Mark Shaw as we talk about the sad and incredible case of the missing Nancy Guthrie. 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
1: And welcome back, George Norrie, along with Mark Shaw, as we talk about the case of the missing Nancy Guthrie. Mark, the Tucson home that Nancy was in belongs apparently to her older daughter, Annie Guthrie. How in the world did break-in kidnappers even know Nancy was in that house?
8: Well, they may not have, but it's just these things don't have any logic to it, but I don't see investigations of that, George. You're such a smart man and a man of the truth. You just brought that up. I haven't read much about that at all. And that's one of the problems here. You know, you asked me the last time when I was on your program, why have I spent 10, 15 years or whatever looking into Marilyn's case and JFK's and Dorothy's and even Sirhan's case and all of that? It's because I look at these people as clients of mine in some ways, just like I had clients when I was a criminal defense lawyer. And so I defend them. I want to be able to find out what happened. And that's what has to happen here. I don't see that Nancy Guthrie has anybody totally involved with defending her, finding out what happened to her, and everything. And they're missing these clues. You know, Dorothy was great with the assassination of JFK, with looking for small clues. And I don't see any, shoe leather, let's call it, with a detective out there going from house to house or whatever. Just listen to this with Savannah. 2004, she goes to Court TV. Then in 2007, she moves to NBC News. And then she joins the Today Show in 2011. And then she becomes co-host there. I mean, this is good ground for things. When she was a lawyer, did she offend people when she was in court? I haven't seen anybody looking into those kinds of things. But that's where we'll find the answers, I believe, because just like you mentioned, I hadn't thought of that either. But why in the world have they not looked into what happened there? It's kind of, why in the world, George, with these high-profile cases, are the investigations or lack thereof always confusing, always complex, no common sense, and so on and so forth? These people like Nancy Guthrie are not getting the same sort of fairness from the investigation from the investigations that the person on the street gets, and so that's what bothers me, and it really keeps me up at night, especially with this case, because just think, George, how life changed for that woman. One night in I guess the end of January or first part of February. Everything is great in her life. She's so proud of Savannah. She's with her family and everything like that. And then this guy puts on this costume, whatever you want to call it, and comes to the front door and comes in there and abducts her, and life changes in a blink. That is just awful that those kind of things can happen in our country, and we've got to help these people find the truth about what happened.
1: And what happened to the ransom demands? I find bizarre. Even to this day, you would think they would try to get something for it.
8: Well, yeah, you would, but I don't think that's the motive. I still believe that somewhere along the line, maybe they got sick and tired of seeing Savannah on the Today Show, or there's something else, and I would strongly suggest, I'm going to suggest to you right now this. I think the Guthrie family would be very smart to go ahead and hire a private investigator, perhaps a retired detective or somebody like that, and get them involved in this particular investigation so that they don't have a grudge to bear like apparently the sheriff has with the federal authorities or what else that way. I'm sure hopefully they could afford that. Get somebody involved who doesn't have any allegiance to anybody. And let that person, a woman or a man, whatever it is, and go ahead and look into these parts of the case that haven't been addressed, including, as I said, I'm sure, because of my experience defending the worst crooks in the world, that they want to tell somebody about this. It's human nature, George. You can't just, you know, they want the headlines in some ways. Sure, they're scared and so on and so forth that way. But I'm telling you right now, there's somebody out there, or maybe two or three people there in Tucson who know who this is, and he has told them exactly what he did and why, and perhaps can give some peace to the family in terms of what happened to Nancy.
1: I think you're right, Mark. Somebody else knows something about what's going on here. We're coming up on 49 years since Jimmy Hoffa disappeared. We still don't know where he is. We have our speculation. I do. I was one of the last reporters to talk to him in 77. But in this particular case, will they ever find Nancy Guthrie?
8: Unless they change the methods of what they're doing, they won't. Something's got to have a spark. Now, they say they're looking at DNA material again, DNA evidence and so on and so forth. But there's got to be somebody in charge here who is commanding the investigation and takes looks at it out of the box and goes forward and says, all right, let's look into Savannah Guthrie. Let's look into Nancy. Did she offend anybody? Is there somebody in their family that did? Were they upset when Matt Lauer was taken off of the Today Show and because of his issues that he had, and Savannah became, you know, the co-host? There's something like that, and it's out there, and I'd like to see them be able to bring somebody in that represents the Guthrie family and let them look into all of this, because I think that's the key to the truth.
1: And maybe tonight, listening to this program, somebody out there, Mark, knows something, and it's time for them to tell.
8: Well, I hope that's one of the reasons I wanted to come on there. I know what respect people have for you, George, and I hope people know that I'm a person of the truth, as you are. And I would, you know, they can get in touch with me if they want. I'm sure they could with you, and I would be glad to go ahead and do whatever I could to move this case forward. If they have to raise money to go ahead and hire a private investigator or whatever it may be, I'd chip in with that, and I'm sure people around the world would. So some way or another, I hope that Savannah may hear what we've talked about here, and they go out and they find somebody who's credible and has the credentials to go out there and start new today, tomorrow, and go out there and figure out exactly why this person did it, and who knows how he did it, and so on and so forth. That's the key to the truth.
1: Mark, do you think there's any possibility that Nancy Guthrie may still be alive?
8: I do. And I truly believe that that could be possible, and why would we not want to think that way? It could be, you know, that somebody, we don't know that much about this person. I saw this documentary with the profilers on there and everything, but that's a lot of guesswork. That's a lot of speculation. Could this person be mentally disturbed? Could this person somehow or another, be the type of person who would go ahead and abduct her? And maybe it was a mistake to do so. And there's a cabin out in the middle of the desert someplace or something, and he's taking care of her. I saw one thing that was interesting today, and I don't know if it could make a difference or not. But apparently, there's the possibility that Nancy Guthrie may have been taken to Mexico. And if she did, then the prescription drugs are much easier to get in Mexico than they are the United States. Maybe this person has some sort of morality within them, and he's not going to go ahead and do anything that would cost this woman her life. I want to believe that. And because she has some ailments, she needs prescription drugs and things like that, I'd like to think there's some good in this guy. And at some particular point, he'll decide that he wants to come out with the truth, or he wants to go ahead and keep her alive, because obviously the alternative is something that is going to put him in prison for the rest of his life or whatever it may be. So I'm going to bet on him that at some point he's going to come forward and that he's taking care of Nancy someplace right now.
1: Or why doesn't he even send an anonymous letter somewhere to somebody explaining what's going on?
8: Well, I had that happen with a case where I represented a gentleman who had kidnapped a woman and put her in the trunk of a car and drove around with her and everything else like that. And it was a very difficult case for me to represent him. And finally, actually, after we met and we talked and everything, he was able to get a hold of the family and tell them where their son was and that kind of thing, because there was some guilt in his mind and everything. But also, you know, this person has to be scared. Frightened. What's going to happen if he comes clean? What's going to happen if this or that occurs? So I think that's the reason why they wouldn't do that. But I still believe that there's somebody out there that he's talked to about this, and I just hope that at some point that person, and that person is scared as well because they're afraid they'll be targeted as not,
9: right,
8: and so on and so forth. But in the mix of all of that, you know, I'm a very positive person. I still think Nancy Guthrie, I don't know why I keep saying that, Nancy is alive, and I'm going to keep praying that something's going to happen that's going to break this case wide open.
1: I hope you're right on that respect, Mark. I'm not sure, though. But do you think if the kidnapper, the abductor, would do a mea culpa, they might say to him, okay, we're not going to charge you with this or that, but we're going to give you this.
8: The smartest thing he could probably do is get himself a good criminal defense lawyer, okay? And you know, I'd represent the guy. Maybe people get upset with my saying that, but I would, and I know there's much better lawyers than me. Talk to somebody that way. Tell them what happened. I would bet my life on it that a lawyer could negotiate a deal with the authorities where if she is brought back alive, that they would go ahead and make some sort of a plea bargain. It might be one that people wouldn't be happy about. But the most important thing right now, number one, is getting her back. Well, that's the only thing, in my opinion, getting her back alive. And of course, behind that is for this person to be responsible for his acts. But I like to look at the fact that if this person is listening or somebody tells him about what we've talked about, that he goes and finds a criminal defense lawyer. I can help him find one, or you can, or whatever, Tom can. I mean, we can do that, and if we could be an intermediary to helping with this, I'm sure we would feel very, very good about ourselves.
1: What would authorities do if he contacted them and say, she's passed on, she died of a heart attack the moment I went and got her and I took her body? Would they give him some leniency or not?
8: I believe so. Again, because what's most important here? First is if she's alive. Second is that this family has to have some closure to this. I mean, I can't imagine, can you, George, what it's like every day for Savannah and the rest of the family? I don't know how she goes on the Today Show and puts a smile on her face. God love her. Because you got to know that she's not only concerned about what happened to her mother, but she's worried about how she was treated. What about that blood? I mean, I don't know how she sleeps at night. I couldn't. It'd be very difficult. So if this man went to the authorities or got a lawyer and went to the authorities and there could be some peace for this family, I will bet you that they would go ahead and make some sort of a plea bargain with this guy and get some peace for this family.
1: If somebody's listening tonight and knows something, really knows something definitive, who should they call, the FBI or Pima County?
8: Boy, that's a tough one, isn't it? I think this person talks to a lawyer. That's the first thing. But second, I'm not much on federal authorities, I must tell you. So I believe, yes, this sheriff has been besieged with incompetence and everything else that way and all that. But I think in his heart he's a good man. So I would suggest that be the person that they go to. Right now it's a state crime, okay, so it's within the state. Now, she was taken across the borders and things, that could be happening. But I think that's the place to start with the sheriff.
1: Is it a situation where if a lawyer gets a call, does that lawyer have the right to call authorities and say, you're not going to believe this, but...
8: Only with permission. He'd have to have permission of his client to do that, and I would for sure make sure that he got it in writing and everything else like that. But you hope she's going to get the right type of lawyer that is going to say to themselves, you know, I'm in a position where I can do a number of things here, but the main thing is that I can help give some peace to this family, and I'm going to go ahead and contact the sheriff's department. I'll negotiate some sort of a deal and whatever, and be able to bring some closure to this. Forget all this stuff that's about the money or the DNA or anything else like that. Let's put a stop to that and figure out how to get closure for this family. That's what I would hope a lawyer would do.
1: That would be one of the most important things. Why does there seem to be odds between the locals and the FBI?
8: Well, I hate to speculate, but apparently a few years ago there was some RICO allegations against the sheriff. Now, people can can correct me if I'm wrong, but I saw today that the deputy sheriff, maybe you saw it too, deputy sheriff came forward in the Tucson Police Department or Sheriff's Office, I guess Sheriff's Office, and said that this whole thing is a mess. The investigation was a mess from the beginning. These people didn't know what they were doing and so on and so forth. And then he mentioned that about a few years ago, and I didn't have time to look into it, but apparently there were some hard feelings on the sheriff's part for him being investigated. So that just throws something else into it for sure.
9: And do we know if any neighbors saw or heard anything?
8: You know, that's kind of stopped too. I don't get it with regard to this investigation. You know, it's just as bad as the ones I talked about with Dorothy and Marilyn and JFK and all of that. It's incomplete. It's inconsistent. It's not the kind of justice that they deserve. And this is not the kind of justice that the family deserves the justice is just not there in these kinds of cases, especially for the Samantha and the family and Nancy and so on and so forth. So it's all about justice, in my opinion. And I feel like that is possible here. Some way or another, that can happen and can get some closure with regard to the family, especially.
9: Mark, we're going to take a short break and come back and take phone calls with you. Mark Shaw with us as we talk about the strange case of the missing 84-year-old Nancy Guthrie. If you know anything about what might be going on, call the FBI, call the Pima County Sheriff's Department in the Tucson area, and help them out. We'll be back in a moment on Coast to Coast AM.
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8: I'm Michael Toscano. The United Arab Emirates says its air defenses engaged missiles and drones from Iran hours after the U.S. and Iran traded fire. But President Trump says the ceasefire holds.
9: The talks are going very well, but they have to understand if it doesn't get signed, they're going to have a lot of pain. They're going to have a lot of pain. They want to sign it. I will tell you, they want to sign it a lot more than I do.
8: Rising fuel costs worldwide are spreading the pain of higher prices. Correspondent Nancy Cortes says it could affect your travel plans.
10: A warning from the nation's top air carriers. CBS News has confirmed that former New Hampshire Governor Chris Sununu, who now heads the largest aviation trade group, recently told Treasury Secretary Scott Bessent that airfares will spike soon if the war doesn't end. The average price of a domestic round-trip ticket is already up 21% from a year ago.
8: Health authorities across four continents are tracking down 30 passengers from a dozen countries who left the hot of virus-stricken cruise ship before its outbreak was detected. Correspondent Tom Hansen.
11: The World Health Organization said no one else on board is currently symptomatic. Three passengers, including the ship's doctor, were evacuated off the Hondius. The Dutch Foreign Ministry now says all three are receiving specialized medical treatment in Europe.
8: In Tennessee, the Republican-led legislature took advantage of the Supreme Court gutting the last important part of the voting rights bill and dissolved the state's only majority black congressional district, Rhodes College professor Charles McKinney.
12: We will not sit idly by as the forces of segregation and suppression try to silence us once again. Hands off of our vote.
8: Some of the people who lost their homes in the Mississippi tornadoes are sleeping in shelters as the scope of the devastation comes into focus. Correspondent Jason Allen is in Purvis.
13: A massive tornado touchdown in Purvis, Mississippi, about 2 hours south of Jackson, damaging and in some cases destroying hundreds of homes.
14: All units be advised, National Weather Service is confirming the tornado on the ground just north of Purvis.
13: The storm lifted the roofs off a cluster of homes, blew trees across roads, and snapped power lines.
8: Democratic state attorneys general want to stop the post office from making a change.
15: The United States Postal Service is considering a rule change that would allow anyone to send handguns through the mail for the first time in nearly 100 years. A 1927 law prohibits the shipment of handguns through the Postal Service unless they are from licensed retailers.
8: CBS's Jim Crisula. The Democratic officials say that would make it easier for criminals and domestic abusers to get weapons. This is CBS News.
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8: It's Sir David Attenborough's 100th birthday, and he's still fighting to save the world.
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24: "If we don't act now, it will be too late."
23: Allison Keyes, CBS News.
8: The NCAA is expanding March Madness tournaments by 8 teams next season. It will add more early round games the first week without altering the overall format. The 76-team brackets for men and women will feature 12 games with 24 teams. The winners will join the main 64-team bracket Thursday for men and Friday for women. Michael Toscano, CBS News.
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1: We're with investigative attorney Mark Shaw talking about the case of missing Nancy Guthrie, 84 years old, disappeared 3 months ago. She is the daughter, the mother of Savannah Guthrie from the Today Show. If you know any information, please call the FBI or the Pima County Sheriff's Department in Tucson, Arizona tomorrow, if you would. We're going to come back in a moment with Mark and take calls in just a second on Coast to Coast. 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
3: And welcome back to Coast, George Norrie along with Mark Shaw. Mark, thank you for coming on and talking about this incredible story. It's one of the saddest I've come across in a long time.
4: What's that?
3: This story is very sad, isn't it?
4: It is, all around. All around. And the only thing that can be done now is to do everything possible with somebody out there coming forward and telling what somebody told them, and then the authorities going ahead and finding her alive, or second, at least somehow or another bring some closure to this by their are being able to figure out exactly what happened here, and the person can be brought to justice, whatever it may be. There's all kinds of ways that there still can be, I don't know, you can't call it a happy ending, that's for sure. But there can be some closure to this, and that's the most important thing, I think.
3: And if she's alive and comes back safely, then I think you do have a happy ending.
4: Well, yes, and I still think it's possible. I don't know. I have a feeling, you know, I represented a lot of bad people when I was a criminal defense lawyer and so on and so forth that way. But there always was something good in their heart. And I think that this very well could have been possibly, you know, hey, it's a very nice home. It's enclosed, there's nobody around there or anything else like that if you look at it, which is a kind of a bad thing now. But they decided, look, you know, whatever their stature is in life, I'm going to go in there and steal what I can and sell it and everything. And then all at once they come to that door or whatever. If you can't figure out exactly why they were hiding their identity so much, but you can't use an awful lot of logic with regard to anybody that's doing that kind of thing. And all at once, there she is. And it may have been as scared as she was. And perhaps what they did is that I don't know how that blood got on the cement or whatever, who knows, but they could have very well taken her through the trees and everything else and put her in a van and taken her away. And then what am I going to do about this? What am I going to do for her? And I don't think it had anything to do with the ransom. And so they've been thinking now for 3 months, what am I going to do with this woman? Hopefully they've gotten her the drugs she needs, the prescriptions and everything, and I still feel like there could be a ray of light here.
3: What about the lowlifes, Mark, who send in phony ransom letters?
4: Well, that's just, it's awful that they would do something like that. You know, I wanted to be careful tonight to talk about Samantha with some things that could have happened in her past where somebody was offended by her, whatever that way. But I think that I felt like I was going to go ahead and do it because maybe there'll be somebody that'll come forward with that. But she didn't do anything wrong, Savannah. Nancy didn't do anything wrong. And now those people, if they went ahead and did what they did with the ransom notes and things like that, I don't have much respect for them, for sure.
3: To the phones we go. Let's go to Bob in Arizona. Welcome to the show. Bob, go ahead.
5: Yeah, I was a detective and investigator with the district attorney's office for 32 years, and I agree with Mark on one of his theories there. I really think that this may have been an ex-con who had been to prison because he was identified by his victim. I think this guy, that was an upscale neighborhood, and this guy mm-hmm. went in there not expecting to be anybody in there, and there was, and he probably ended up hitting this woman or doing something to her. That's what caused the blood. Took her with him, and unfortunately, I don't think she's alive, because this person probably went to prison for the same thing, and he got identified by his victim. And if I was...
3: You there, Bob? Well, boy, they got him clipped off, didn't they? Wow.
4: I guess so. He makes a lot of sense with regard to what he's saying, because, yes, there is that situation where if she is kept alive, that she can identify him, although... that with that, what, I don't know what you call it, costume or whatever else he had on, if he kept it on, then she wouldn't have been able to identify him. But he makes good sense in terms of what he's talking about, for sure.
3: Do we know if Nancy Guthrie went to the door to open it, or did he break in?
4: Well, I think that's the problem here that we have. I don't think that has ever been reconciled as to what really occurred. I still find it just fascinating that a reporter and the news crew has to find that blood there. So that makes me wonder about any investigation, both with the door and inside the home or whatever that way. You get these crime scenes, and we've seen that with Dorothy and Marilyn and JFK and so on and so forth. You see that where the crime scene is compromised. Well, if that's the case, and all these people are walking around, you know, the detectives and the news people, and that's what happened here. I mean, it compromises the crime scene, and then that puts you about 50 steps behind going forward with your investigation. I don't know, George. I haven't read any reliable accounts of what really happened there, what they think happened with this guy who ended up at the front door.
3: First time caller Hank is with us in Sherman Oaks, California. Hank, go ahead.
2: I heard you discussing how somebody found Mrs. Guthrie's house. And I wanted to say that Savannah publicized her mother on her own show. Mm-hmm. She did a lot of things with her mother on TV. I thought it was very odd that somebody at her level as a anchor would bring her own mother on the show. But everybody would know that watched that show knows what her mother looks like, knows where her mother lives. Savannah talked about going back there. So it was well publicized. But so maybe to her own detriment that she brought her mother on her show.
4: I'm gonna interrupt for a minute, because you've just produced a possible motive. That somebody was disgusted, let's say, use that word, disgusted with this Savannah woman bringing her mother on the Today Show and so on and so forth and everything else. Maybe they didn't like the smile on their faces. Maybe they didn't like how they talked. Maybe they were jealous. I mean, you can't tell, but you just came up with some motives that should be looked into, because somebody was offended by what occurred here, in my opinion, and that's they went to the extremes of abducting Nancy.
3: Is it conceivable, Mark, that the abductor is from way out of state somewhere, some other state, not just Arizona?
4: I'd be surprised, but I'm never surprised at anything when I'm doing my research. I'll just quickly tell you, I have a new book coming out in September. I've been able to connect Dorothy Kilgallen with the famous aviator Amelia Earhart in the 1930s.
3: Really?
4: Yeah, and
3: book yourself back on the show for that.
4: Well, thank you, and I'm going to be able to provide what I believe is the most reliable outcome as to how Amelia Earhart perished at sea. And I didn't start out to find that kind of thing, but it's amazing. These two pioneering women in the 1930s knew each other. They were kind of kindred spirits and everything. And every step of the way, my wife can tell you, every once in a while I go, wow. Because it's with all of my books, something happens. I think it's the good Lord. He wakes me up at midnight and gives me all the ideas and everything like that. But no stone should be unturned, to use a cliche here with regard to what happened. And that gentleman could be right. The motive can be, Dorothy Aldiss looked at the smallest clues. And that's how she, you know, she didn't believe Jack Ruby when he was talking about how sorry he was that JFK died and all of this. And so she took that on and went ahead. And I think she's the most credible reporter to have covered the JFK assassination. So we can't tell. So that's what bothers me here is that, okay, it was the ransom. Well, then that left. It was some of the people talking about this there, and that's gone. There's no definitive strategy here, in my opinion, and that's why I still suggest that if the Guthrie family wants to do something with this, they hire their own person, just like the gentleman who was on here, a retired detective who would look into this, and he only has one allegiance, and that's to the family.
3: Good point. Let's go to Lewis in Pennsylvania, east of the Rockies. Lewis, thank you. Go ahead.
6: Hey, George, thank you for taking my call. I have a few comments and a two-pronged question for Mr. Shaw.
3: Sure thing.
6: First of all, Mr. Shaw, I want to thank you for all your investigative work, and maybe someday the American public will find out what happened to JFK and all these other books that you've written.
4: Yes, thank you.
6: And my comment about what you said about the Guthries, I agree with you. There was a big boo doll at the beginning of that case, and I think they need a new fresh eyes on that case. They should hire, like you said, no allegiance to anybody. But my question for Mr. Shaw is, do you think it's possible that this Nancy Guthrie was kidnapped as a diversion because of all these missing scientists? And is it possible that maybe one of the scientists went over the rainbow and maybe he's doing, you know, kidnapping all these people, like killing them or whatever, like in that book by Agatha Christie, what was it, 10 Little Niggas, or and then the word on. Okay, thank you, George.
3: All right, thank you.
4: Anything is possible here. I've learned now a little bit more about this scientist being disappearing and everything. I don't know what to think of that. I'd be interested to know what you think, George. But, you know, you just can't discount anything. If I learned anything from my years as a criminal defense lawyer in defending people, you can't figure out a lot of time what's going through their minds, why they, you know, I've had people who were millionaires and gone ahead and done the dumbest things that ever could be and ended up in prison. It didn't make any sense whatsoever. And this crime doesn't make any sense. George started the show with this, that this doesn't make any sense. What happened here to lead to this wonderful mother being abducted and then her family just going through hell? It just doesn't make sense.
3: No, it doesn't. And the dearth of ransom demands makes it even more confusing, doesn't it, Mark?
4: It sure does, yeah. I just don't believe that's the motive, and unfortunately, I think that TMZ is an interesting outfit, but they wanted the

0: health care helper or something like that. Uh-huh. But you think she would have had, you know, somebody living with her or something, or keep an eye on her health care. But on this particular one, they this guy, he was in his 80s, and he was mean, and the state came out, and he was on, he had daycare people coming in his house. Mm-hmm. And it was getting the time where they needed somebody to have somebody 24/7 with them.
1: Mm-hmm.
0: Well, anyways, he told us the state coming to get him. They bring in the city cops with them too. And anyway, he told him, you know, get back out of my house and stuff. Then about a month later, they came in like 2 o'clock in the morning, and they beat the door down and just hauled him off and put him in the old folks' home.
1: Oh, that's bad.
0: You know, and they left all of his medicine and everything was there still. Just, you know, that, when I heard of this, that's the first thing I thought of, something like that. Then another thing is that I know in Arizona, you get outside like Yuma and Tucson and all those, they have like small border checks, like they do. It's not as big as the border check when you go to the border, but they have one when you leave in that town, like 10 or 15 miles out.
1: Right.
0: And with having those right there, I was wondering why they don't, why they couldn't, they, you know, they didn't recognize her, or she was in a vehicle or being kidnapped or something. You know, they would have seen her.
1: Mm-hmm. Well, you know what could happen there? If the Guthrie family decided to get an independent investigator, then they can get some answers here. I think they're feeling like, at least I get the feeling that they have to believe it. They're not getting any answers. They're getting theories. They're getting this. They're getting confusion. They're hearing all of this. That's got to be so negative for them. So I still believe, I don't know if they'll hear this broadcast or whatever, but, you know, why not? Why not go ahead, you know, and hire somebody that they can trust and that will look into this and give them some answers in terms of what's going on in that way. I think that would give them a little bit of peace right now.
2: Is it conceivable, Mark, that the abductor might have been a worker around the house?
1: George, certainly. And do we know whether they, you know, obviously the woman's 84 years old. I just turned 81, and I can't do an awful lot of things, and I doubt that she could. Who's taking care of the property? Who's dealing with plumbing issues? Who's dealing with whatever it may be that way? That's a very good point.
2: The rubbish collection,
1: yeah,
2: anything.
1: Exactly. So have they looked into that? Have they tried to see if there's somebody like that? Hell, for all we know, sorry to use that language on your program, for all we know, it could be somebody who's taking care of the plumbing or is taking care of the grounds or something like that. But we just don't know, because the problem here is that you've got these jealousies between federal and local authorities, and it gets in the way, you know, the conflicts and thing, and they want to badmouth each other. They also are dueling to try to get the credit to break this case. It gets in the way of a proper investigation.
2: Let me ask you a legal question for somebody who may be listening to this program and knows something.
1: Mm-hmm.
2: 3 months have gone by. Can that person be held anything liable or responsible for that, for waiting so long?
1: I'm not sure exactly what you mean. Go ahead.
2: They don't have anything to do with the case, the abduction, none of that, but they know what happened and they know who did it. And they waited 3 months to say something. They heard it on the show tonight and decided, I'm going to come clean and call somebody.
1: I don't believe so. And if they hired me or they hired a lawyer, that lawyer could go ahead and talk to the authorities and explain why that happened. Maybe they know this person and they're scared that if they come forward and provide information and maybe even point the finger at that person, that particular person could kill them or hurt them or whatever that way. No, I don't think there's any possible culpability for something like that, but they need to do it sooner than later, that's for sure.
2: Or maybe it's their brother.
1: Yeah. Yeah. George, look at all these possibilities we've talked about in a couple hours. We haven't heard anything about that kind of thing. That's why I say a hard-nosed detective, you know, like Columbo, for instance, who used to be on television, get him on this case, and he'll be out there going house to house. He'll be going to the bars. He'll be going to the bowling alleys. He'll go everywhere because somebody –

0: in my opinion, has been informed as to what occurred, because it's just human nature where somebody wants somebody to know what they did. And hopefully they could go ahead and do some hard work on that, the gumshoes of the old days, and find out exactly what that is. And I think that could be the breakthrough.
1: It could be. So the other book you're working on comes out in September?
0: Yes, it does.
1: Good for you. How many have you written now, Mark?
0: Oh, George, for a guy that barely got out of university and barely graduated from a law school, I think we're in the 30s now, with all kinds of different, topics and so on and so forth. I was looking at the other day, though, by the way, where this first took place, when I learned about, I wrote a book about Melvin Belli, if you remember that.
1: Oh, I sure do.
0: In the 1980s, and I decided after he died to write a biography of him, and I learned about Dorothy Kilgallen, and everything's taken off since then.
1: Mark, we're going to come back and take final calls with you in just a moment on Coast to Coast AM as we talk about the case of missing 84-year-old Nancy Guthrie right here on Coast to Coast AM.
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1: Next hour, Michael Zigarelli joins us to talk about evidence for heaven. Looking forward to that. We'll be back in a moment with Mark Shaw and take final calls with him as we talk about the disappearance of 84-year-old Nancy Guthrie. What a story that may be. Have you signed up yet to become a Coast Insider? 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
3: Hi, it's Teresa. 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
1: So give it a try. 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Right at the top of the homepage, it says Insider. 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
1: And welcome back to Coast, George Norrie with Mark Shaw. Mark, thank you again for doing what you do, my friend.
9: All over the world, it's just amazing what you've done with your life.
1: Let's go to the phones. Cornelius is with us in Louisiana. Welcome to the program. He used to be a federal corrections officer. Hey, Corny, go ahead.
10: Boy, George, you got all the inmates, you and Mark Shaw got all the inmates all excited. I tell you, Mark and George, they love this show. It's a captive audience, but they love this show. You know, I was just telling Tommy, and I was also a military police officer, Shaw, MPI, military police investigator. And like that first detective, and you're right, George, somebody cut him off. They didn't want him to talk. And I got to say, Denver and Jackson, Mississippi, I can't get a hold of them, George. You know, they had some bad tornadoes over there. So I hope and pray he's all right. I've been trying to call him. So pray for Denver. I've been watching TMZ. I know you don't give no credit to TMZ, but Harvey always talks about George Norway and George Knapp about UFOs and stuff. And whoever the kidnappers were, maybe it was phony, they sent them two letters, and, of course, they turned them over to the police department over there and the feds. But I told Tommy, George, I called the FBI and the feds because there were two remote viewers on the show, and they said they could find Nancy Guthrie if they were contacted. So I gave the FBI and told them the name. I can't remember them now. I'm 65 years old, and that was a few shows back. And, oh, yeah, Mr. White, we're going to look into it. So I don't know if they can use remote viewers, Shaw, to find out who did this. I want to tell you one more quick thing. My defense attorney was Richard B. Byrne. He worked directly with Big Jim Garrison, and he knew stuff about the JFK assassination. And Demetrius Burns is still alive. Richard passed a few years ago, and that would be a great guy to interview. I'm sure he's dead because all the authors would call him and ask him what did he know about the Kennedy assassination. And I want to know, have you ever looked into the MLK assassination? God bless you, George, and God bless America.
9: Wow.
1: Well, and the Martin Luther King family does not believe James Earl Ray did it.
9: You know, a few years ago, a gentleman got in touch with me, and he told me that he knew what happened with Martin Luther King, and he sent me some materials to look at and so on and so forth that way. And then I tried to get in touch with him because I thought he really had a good idea of what occurred. And I never heard from him again. I called his number. I don't know what happened to the man, but I wish to this day that I had maybe followed up a little bit more than I could have, because I think that's obviously a mystery that has never been solved as well.
1: Tom is in communication with the brother of Sirhan Sirhan, and if he comes on the program and if we work that out, I'd like you back with me, Mark, all right?
9: I'd be happy to, and I tried to send my book, Abuse of Power, which really provides the proof that Sirhan was not responsible for Robert Kennedy's death, But I sent it to the prison. I went through the rules and all of that. I even got one to his attorney, but I never heard back. I'm very disappointed with that. And if there's any way to be able to do something, because that man is languishing in jail for 65 years or whatever it is for a crime he did not commit.
1: Let me ask you a question about that, though, real quickly. Didn't they tackle him with a gun in his hand?
9: I don't know if they tackled him or not, but yes, he had a gun in his hand. But George, if you look at again the investigation of that, you know, I was able to show that Sirhan Sirhan was connected through Mickey Cohen to Carlos Marcelo, and Marcelo could not, as I talked about on your program before, he could not let Bobby Kennedy become president of the United States, because if he had become president, the first thing he would have done was go after Marcelo, whom he knew had helped assassinate his brother JFK. So I started with all of that, and I connected Marcelo with Cohen to Sirhan. But George, when this man was, I had somebody at Hollywood, at Santa Anita Racetrack, who knew Sirhan. I gave a good account of exactly how that happened, that they saw him with a couple hoodlums a few days before Robert Kennedy was killed. And you know, it's just unfortunate that he got caught in the web of injustice, because mm-hmm. one of the things that happened when he was arrested was that his first lawyer was connected to Marcelo as well. He never had a chance in court, and that was a true injustice.
1: And what about Jimmy Hoffa's involvement? That's possible.
9: Well, I've always admired you for having one of the last interviews with him. You know, his whole connection with Marcelo and Santo Traficante has always enamored me in terms of what happened there, because, as you know, James Hoffa hated Bobby Kennedy more than the devil. In fact, he tried to strangle him, remember, in Washington, D.C., when they got together. So it's unfortunate that Hoffa, you know, obviously died, I assume, and is buried under a building somewhere or something like that. Because and we probably know what the motive was, because he knew too much, that's for sure. I could have written a book, the racketeer that knew too much, or the mafia, the boss that knew too much, or something, because he really did. And unfortunately, that's a crime that's never been solved.
1: He knew who killed Kennedy. There's no doubt about that.
9: Yeah, absolutely.
1: Next up, let's go to Sue in North Carolina. Welcome to the program. Hi, Sue.
11: Hi, George. How y'all doing?
1: We're all good. Thank you.
11: Yeah, I had a question. something that I noticed that you never hear that any of, like, Nancy Guthrie's maybe closest friends, or maybe some close family members, or any person, any human being that was mm-hmm. close to her and knew her, you know, mm-hmm. you know, as well as you could know a friend or a family member, but you never heard in the news, none of those people, if they existed, were, like, interviewed and what they might have thought happened to her.
9: Really, really a good point, and I'll tell you what I've learned here in the last couple days is that, well, I guess because they're worried about the danger to somebody, that apparently Savannah has told some of those people to not come forward, because they're worried, as long as the suspect is out there someplace, that if they do and talk too much, my wife, as a matter of fact, was a little bit worried about my coming on this program and saying what I've said, because you never know with somebody who may have some mental issues or something like that. But I was told, and you can check it out, and you're right, that they should have interviewed those people, and maybe they did, or re-interviewed them or something. But I was told that Savannah was concerned about their well-being, because with this guy being out there, if they went ahead and brought forward evidence, that they could be in danger themselves.
1: My intuitive gut tells me, Mark, that if she is dead, she died in captivity. I don't think the kidnapper, the abductor, killed her, but she probably died in captivity, and he's panicked now. He doesn't know what to do.
9: I think you could be right on point with regard to it. We've just got to get some closure to this. So I hope, again, I'm going to say it the last time, that the Guthrie family hires a well-thought-of, well-respected private investigator, independent investigator, whatever you want to call it, and have them look into this, because their only allegiance then will be to the Guthrie family, and they can get some answers here.
1: Gordon, Plant City, Florida, is with us. Welcome to the show. Hello, Gordy. Go ahead.
12: George, Mark, thanks for taking my call. Shout out to my friend Cornelius. I can't go without that. I remember hearing something about a van that was a work van pulling up and workers getting up on the roof and putting a solar-powered device up there that was pretty complex that somehow interacted with the security system to trick it. And by the way, you guys were mentioning a few other points that I was going to raise, and I want to thank you. But if it would be all right, George, you brought up a point earlier about the statistical probability of all these people turning up missing. And I'd like to share, if I could, I checked with one of my AI friends, MedAI, and we went to it round and round. And both when you use the narrow definition of scientists that have credentials, as well as the broad version that can include advocates, the amount of people that have been killed or disappeared is actually statistically normal or a little bit lower. And the reason it looks high is because when you compare the total number of people that were killed, including advocates, with a statistic control amount of just the scientists, it looks off. But when you measure apples to apples, nothing statistically. I know it sounds bad for coast to coast that look for conspiracies, but this time it looks like it was just run-of-the-mill average numbers of deaths, nothing going on. I hate to disappoint people, but I wanted to be honest. But thanks for bringing up the thing about the airplane, as well as the thing about checking with the neighbor security footage. I hope y'all can follow up on that. But the thing up on top of the roof, the little device that was a radio device that interacted with the security system or something to trick it. What do you know about that, if anything, Mark?
9: Well, I wish I knew more. I'm not much of a technical person at all, and I'm going to maybe look into that a little bit more, because apparently, George, wasn't there some conjecture, at least, that there was something done with the technical aspects of these things, like the computers and so on and so forth, in the Guthrie home there with Nancy, and so on and so forth, and they think that was deliberate to go ahead. That sounds awfully sophisticated for me, that somebody would have done that, but it's possible. Do you know any more about that? Have you heard anything about that?
1: Not anymore, but you're right about that. They probably had knowledge of security systems somehow. Maybe they even worked for security companies. Who knows?
9: Do we know that they even had a security company that handled the Guthrie home? I've never seen anything about that.
1: You got to assume they did, the installer.
9: Well, yeah, and then that installer becomes a suspect. I mean, see, some of these things, it takes somebody. I wish I had the time. I'd spend 24 hours a day on this case. But, you know, it's got to be somebody that will really get into this and look at all the angles, all the possibilities and things like that, because that's what I believe the Guthrie family deserves, so they can get some peace about this.
1: I don't think the cops are telling us as much as they know. Maybe that's a good thing. What do you think, Mark?
9: I don't know. I don't know what to think. I had a wonderful relationship with the law enforcement when I was a criminal defense lawyer. In fact, the judges and the detectives and everything used to come over to my office, and we would play craps on one of the tables, throw the dice and everything. When we went into the courtroom, you know, we did what we did, but we were friends and so on and so forth, and I really appreciate. In fact, there was one detective named Harry Dunn. I wish he was still alive today. He'd be the perfect one to go ahead and help the Guthrie family, because Harry was a straight shooter, and he would look under every leaf and what stone and whatever, and he'd find out what happened here.
1: Let's go to Cindy in Kingman, Arizona. Hi, Cindy. Welcome to the show.
13: Thank you. I am calling about, you know, if you needed to just say one word about this case, it's got to be the word frustration. Mm. It's just so frustrating. And I was wondering, Mark, I feel the same way I did about the JonBenet Ramsey case. JonBenet, did you look into that? And I mean, how frustrating is that after all these years?
9: Yes, it is. No, it's not a case that I ever felt like I had the time to give it that it needed. These are just tragedies for sure, especially when it's young people who are abducted or whatever. I said, somebody was talking to me the other day, and they said, well, big deal about Nancy. These things happen all the time. This kids are abducted and families and things like that. Why are you making such a big deal out of this? And this happens all the time. The only reason it's happening and they're getting the notice is because Savannah's popular and on the Today Show and so on and so forth. And they make a good point that way. But, these are just tragedies for sure. But hopefully there can be some closure, as I say, this way if we can get the right things done and there will really be a true investigation here.
1: Absolutely. And I wish the FBI and the local county sheriff's department would get together and be friends, don't you?
9: Well, why not? Come on, drop the egos at the door. Drop the egos. Quit blasting each other. Figure out a way to go ahead and share information. And never know what one agency knows that the other doesn't. And all it takes, I mean, I've been involved in those meetings back when I was practicing law and so on and so forth, where they come together and they talk about things, and all at once there's an idea that comes up and so on and so forth. And that makes all the difference in the world with regard to where the investigation is headed.
1: Absolutely. And I wanted to have you say about 20 seconds worth of your thoughts on Ted Turner's passing.
9: Well, I always had such a great admiration for him. He was a pioneer. He was a person who believed in good things. And obviously, there were people who objected to what he did, but I always really admired him. Bless his soul.
1: He was a genius. Took a billboard company and turned it into a nationwide TV show, and then off he went with CNN. Thank you, Mark. We'll talk to you soon enough. Mark Shaw, great attorney, great writer, great investigator. Up next, Evidence of Heaven on Coast to Coast.
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15: I'm Michael Toscano. Indirect talks between the U.S. and Iran continue without resolution, and President Trump wants to get it over the finish line.
16: When they agree, it doesn't mean much, because the next day they forgot they agreed. And, you know, we're dealing with different sets of leaders.
15: A potential sticking point, correspondent Jesse Mitchell tells us Iran intends to make claims of ownership of the Strait of Hormuz permanent.
17: Iran says a new government agency is in charge of clearing vessels for transit as the Islamic Republic tries to formalize its control over the Strait of Hormuz.
18: Basically have to check in and pay a bribe, pay a toll in order to use these international waterways. So that doesn't just affect this region. It infects the entire world.
17: Mike Waltz, the U.S. ambassador to the U.N., spoke with Gulf allies Thursday about a draft plan to reopen the critical waterway.
15: CBS News legal analyst Thane Rosenbaum tells us a U.S. trade court has ruled against President Trump's newest 10% global tariffs.
19: This latest ruling, which the Trump administration is sure to appeal, even if it means going before the Supreme Court yet again on global tariffs, is good news for small businesses that import goods from foreign countries.
15: The nonprofit Lawyers Committee for Civil Rights Under Law is alarmed by moves from states like Tennessee Thursday diluting majority black congressional districts.
20: Shaylin Cochran at the Lawyers Committee warns that the Supreme Court ruling weakening the Voting Rights Act has consequences.
21: We could potentially lose one-third of the congressional black caucus.
20: She says the loss of such leaders could silence the voices and priorities of the communities they serve, which should galvanize voters to take action.
21: People still need to come out and vote.
20: Cochran says voting rights activists are paying close attention and will keep fighting. Allison Keyes, CBS News.
15: Correspondent Tom Hansen reports California, Arizona, Georgia, Texas, and Virginia are monitoring people who left the cruise ship with a hantavirus outbreak before it was diagnosed.
22: Those Americans are not reporting any symptoms so far. Nonetheless, the CDC taking this very seriously, working with the WHO and State Department to monitor those passengers who have returned home.
15: About 30 people in 12 countries are still being sought. Mohammed Solomon pleaded guilty to last June's Boulder, Colorado firebombing attack that killed one person and hurt more than a dozen others as they demonstrated support for Israeli hostages held by Hamas. He's now been sentenced to life behind bars without parole. Boulder County District Attorney Michael Doherty.
23: The full power of the law has come down on him as it should. And it will on anybody who acts in a hate-filled manner and commits an act of anti-Semitism or attacks any marginalized and vulnerable group.
15: A federal trial awaits him. This is CBS News.
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15: The WNBA will open up its 30th season tonight.
13: The 44-game slate begins tonight with the Liberty hosting the Sun and the Valkyries visiting the Storm. Defending champion Vegas opens up Saturday against Phoenix. Despite winning three of the last four titles, 2025 MVP Asia Wilson says the Aces are motivated.
24: Even if the wins stack up, we still get everybody's best shot. It doesn't matter if it's preseason, doesn't matter if it's a game seven.
13: The WNBA's opening weekend features 11 games and all 15 teams in action, including the two new expansion clubs, the Portland Fire and the Toronto Tempo, which tips off against the Washington Mystics tonight. Erica Herskowitz for CBS News.
15: Performances by AI-generated actors will not be eligible for Golden Globe Awards, organizers say, days after AI actors were ruled out of Oscars contention. The new guidelines will not automatically disqualify performances that use AI to enhance an actor, but they will need a live human to be the main element. Michael Toscano, CBS News.
25: Carpal tunnel syndrome, heart failure that doesn't improve with common medicines. These are some signs and symptoms associated with ATTR-CM, or the cardiomyopathy of ATTR amyloidosis, a serious heart condition with symptoms that get worse over time. 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

Living the devil may care, and I am just a devil with love to spare. So viva Las Vegas, viva Las Vegas. How I wish that there were more than the 24 hours in the day. Even if there were 40 more, I wouldn't sleep a minute away. Oh, there's blackjack and poker and the roulette wheel, a fortune won and lost.

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1: Tonight on Coast to Coast, we'll talk about evidence for heaven, near-death experiences, and the mounting case for the afterlife. 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
1: And welcome back to Coast. George Norrie with you. Michael Zigarelli with us, professor at the Messiah University in Pennsylvania, author of a dozen books on leadership and practical theology. And his latest work is Evidence for Heaven, Near-Death Experiences, and the Mounting Case for the Afterlife. Michael, welcome to the show. Looking forward to this.
5: Thank you, George. Thanks so much for the invitation.
1: Was investigating near-death experiences and evidence for heaven, was that out of your norm?
5: Well, it, like you said, I'm a professor of leadership, and this is just kind of a natural extension. We're leading people toward an understanding of God and of truth and of potentially the afterlife. So it's a pretty broad umbrella, and it's not totally outside my wheelhouse. I have a seminary degree in addition to my social science background.
1: Oh, good for you. That's variety, to be sure. What got you to investigate life after death?
5: Well, I guess I want to know the answer. Yeah, I mean, who among us doesn't? What's that, sir?
1: We all do.
5: Yeah, yeah. Who among us doesn't want to know what happens after we die? And the older I get, I think the more I want to know the answer. And the more that people around me pass away, the more I want to know the answer. So I guess as a lifelong researcher, as a lifelong social scientist, I undertook this research to see what we could possibly know about this question. And the result, after several years of investigation, is this book, Evidence for Heaven, just being released by Baker Books. And it's not a book of mere anecdotes, although there are a lot of anecdotes in there, and very good books out there, inspirational books on I went to heaven, this is what I saw, this is what I heard. But it's not that kind of book. It's actually a book that pulls together the best eyewitness evidence we have for life after death, and tries to share that in a compact way so that people can understand the evidence and really decide for themselves. It's a little like a greatest hits album, if you will. All right, here's the best of what we've learned. Here's the case for the afterlife.
1: Michael, did you ever have any doubts about the existence of the afterlife?
5: Sure. I mean, I've had ebbs and flows throughout my life. I've known plenty of people like that. And I think, natural to wonder about these existential questions. And frankly, I think until we doubt, until we really test our faith, our worldview, whatever you might call it, it doesn't really become our own. It just becomes the worldview of our parents or our teachers, our pastors, our friends, whatever. But I mean, we really have to stress test it, I think. And that's happened for me quite a bit over the years. Frankly, what we found in this investigation gives me increasing confidence, and I'm eager to share some of it with your audience.
1: Absolutely. I'd love to hear some of it. In your book, you talk about 7 lines of evidence. Let's start. Go ahead.
5: Well, that is the whole book. So maybe I can give you a big picture, and then we can drill down into to whatever you want. And the big picture is basically this. And there are thousands of eyewitness accounts from all over the world of a life beyond this one. Typically people who are very near death, or maybe who are even clinically dead, and then later return to consciousness with this claim that they've been outside their physical body in some other realm. And the stories are strikingly consistent. I mean, these people, they come back telling stories of seeing themselves from above and traveling through a tunnel and this being of light. And your audience is going to be familiar with a lot of this phenomenology. They tell stories of meeting deceased friends and relatives, and sometimes even deceased pets, of being in a place of indescribable beauty. And some report having a full life review. Everything I ever said, thought, you know, did in my life was reviewed by this supreme being, and then being sent back to their earthly body. So those are a couple lines of evidence here, is that the prevalence of these things as well throughout history, as well as this, that the pattern, the consistency of them. But beyond that, one line of evidence might be how their lives are radically transformed when they come back from this near death experience, or how they report things that they saw around their body that turned out to be accurate when they were unconscious, when they were in surgery. They saw these things in the operating room or outside, these so-called corroborated cases, or cases with independent verification. Very probative, very powerful evidence there. There's a line of evidence on how children come back with information about deceased relatives that they never knew. I mean, there's more here than many people realize, and collectively, I think it produces a surprisingly credible case for the afterlife, and it's a case based on eyewitness testimony. That's the point.
1: Michael, how do we know that under NDEs, near-death experiences, the brain isn't doing something biological, creating these events in our head as we pass on or get close to passing on?
5: Yeah, that's an excellent question, and exactly the right question to ask, I think. We really need to be skeptical about these extraordinary claims. And certainly some NDEs could be the result of natural brain-based phenomena. And actually, there are brilliant people working on this in the neuroscience community, suggesting these hypothetical links to natural phenomena, and even finding brain signatures up to an hour after death. So in the book, Evidence for Heaven, we do a bit of a deep dive into their work and try to give a fair hearing to their points, to their objections. Here we look at superstars in the neurology field, that names that may not be household names, but, you know, Daniel Kanziela of Copenhagen University, or Jimo Borgergen of University of Michigan, Kevin Nelson, University of Kentucky, Charlotte Martial, University of Liège in Belgium. Again, names that might not mean much to our audience here, but these are the best and brightest in the field. And they are confident, George, that this afterlife is all in our heads, that that all human experience, including near-death experience, arises from the brain. But to your question now, you know, having said that, this they've not really found any linkages between the brain and actual NDEs. We just have theories. We have lots of theories here, and frankly, I think that implies that we don't we don't know yet what's really going on physiologically. I mean, if we knew, there wouldn't be so many medical theories, right? But even beyond that, let me kind of bring this to a point here. There's also this broader problem of science having not linked the brain to consciousness. The hard problem of consciousness, it's called, if your listeners want to look it up, the hard problem of consciousness. So still, you know, some of these brilliant skeptics, they're insisting that, and I think more ideologically than scientifically, that, look, the brain did it. You know, consciousness can't continue after physical death because it's inextricably linked to the brain. And personally, as smart as these folks are, I think that all of us researchers need to be logical about this. Not ideological, just follow the data wherever it leads. Let's not reject out of hand and quite unscientifically the possibility of a supernatural realm, the possibility of continuity of consciousness after our physical body dies. So bottom line point here, some good empirical work is being done to understand what's really happening in an NDE, what's happening with the brain, what's happening with the body. But so far, nobody's been able to link them to the brain. So they just assume the NDEs come from the brain because of their kind of physicalist presuppositions, because of their reductionist worldview that if we experience it, well, then the brain did it.
1: What fascinates me about all this, Michael, is the fact that ages and ages ago, they talked about near-death experiences as well. They've never stopped.
5: Yes, that's true. Near-death experiences didn't begin in the modern day. They didn't begin in today's hospitals or hospice facilities. We have ancient writings from many civilizations, China, Egypt, India, Greece, Rome, even the Americas, that report these out-of-body journeys and movement from darkness into light and encounters with spiritual beings, return to life. All they bear a resemblance to today's accounts. And these different cultures, you know, of course, they interpreted through their own cultural lenses, but their narrative is strikingly consistent. And you know, what's fascinating is that these different people groups across these continents had no communication with one another across those continents. I mean, you think about that, and they're reporting exactly the same things, and these writings are very, very similar phenomena. It appears that these phenomena must be pre-cultural, as ethnohistorians might say, rather than being shaped by cultural narratives or religious traditions. So if you'd like, I could share a quick example of how it transcends history here. In Evidence for Heaven, we show a painting in that book of what looks like one of these NDEs. I mean, there's a classic tunnel leading to a bright light, has spiritual beings in it. They're helping people into the tunnel and through the tunnel. And these people have ecstatic expressions on their faces. They're just delighted, mesmerized by the light. A lot of classic elements are in this painting. And you might say, okay, well, so what? It's a painting. It's a depiction of NDEs. Evidence for Heaven? No, that's evidence of nothing. Thank you very much. Except that this painting, George, is from 500 years ago. It's currently hanging in a gallery in Venice, Italy. Five centuries ago, this artist, his name is Hieronymus Bosch, a Dutch artist, painted what essentially could have been my book cover in Evidence for Heaven. And it's just extraordinary, the consistency of these stories over time. So things like this, very weighty evidence, I think, in this this case for the afterlife. If some sort of out-of-body experience really does occur as we die, then you'd think that history would record that. And in fact, history does.
1: Hieronymus Bosch, I had a picture called The Garden of Earthly Delights.
5: Bizarre painting. Yeah, a lot of his stuff does look otherworldly.
1: You have talked about in your book, corroborated near-death experiences. What are they?
5: Yeah, corroborated, meaning there's externally verifiable connections to what's being said. I'll give you a couple quick examples. Maybe that's the easiest way to do this. So one woman said that she had floated near the ceiling during her surgery. Very common report here. But while she was up there, she said she memorized a long serial number that she saw on top of a respirator. And another patient recalled seeing a said it was a 1985 quarter, face up on some cardiac monitor in the operating room. And another patient insisted that she saw a red shoe on the hospital roof as she drifted toward the sky. Now, the staff checked each of these, very skeptical, but they found the serial number exactly as the woman had recited it, all 12 digits. They found the quarter. The date was accurate. They found the red shoe on the roof. I mean, these people were unconscious, George, but somehow they came back with this kind of information. Can I give you a few more examples?
1: Please, yeah.
5: Yeah, so in give you a couple out of Europe here. In France, there was a woman who woke up after surgery, and she not only accurately described her surgical procedure, which she had no specialty knowledge about, but she also was able to describe the simultaneous amputation in the adjacent room. This guy had his leg amputated. They put it in a yellow bag.

0: well, there's nobody here, but this is weird. There are people in these rooms. He looks closer. They're not people. They're actually mannequins in the hospital beds, with IVs attached to them. And so he said, he wakes up from his coma. Doctor, what a weird dream. What do you make of this? And the staff is just exchanging these knowing glances at one another. As it turns out, there was this restricted access nurse training center one floor above, and there's no way this guy should have had that kind of knowledge. This is what we mean by corroborated. What they come back and they report something, and it gets independently verified by the staff or by others. And they're the classic cases that some of your audience may have heard about: the Pam Reynolds case, the tennis shoe case, the dentures case. Your audience can look those up, judge for themselves. And then on top of all of that, you have these accounts from kids, from children awakening from a coma, talking about deceased relatives that they didn't know, and they're correct about it. So this is what we mean by independent confirmation, by corroboration, and there are just dozens of these stories.
1: Do you find, Michael, that those who come back from near-death experiences are different? They've changed somewhat?
0: Most do come back different. And you might expect that, George, because, I mean, they just narrowly escaped death, right? I mean, it's an epiphany. It's a bit of a wake-up call. But we have some pretty rigorous research published in one of the top medical journals in the world, a journal called The Lancet over in the UK, that shows that those close to death who had an NDE change a lot more than those close to death who didn't have an NDE. I mean, it's like test group, control group, very, very tightly controlled experiment here. And the NDE group tends to return less concerned about prestige or power accumulation, or their reputation, you know, what other people think of them. They're less anxious. They're more altruistic. They don't fear death anymore, most of them, because they're confident that they know what's next. Plus, we have stories of these radical transformations. I mean, atheists becoming pastors. We have a mobster becoming a social worker. We have people giving up careers as lawyers or executives to enter the helping professions. And why is that? Well, I think it's because they essentially come back with this new meta narrative informing their life. They now firmly believe that death is not the end. It's not termination, but it's transformation. And that allows them to live differently and to love differently. And it opens up all sorts of other existential questions. Like, if there's an afterlife, well, how do I get to this afterlife? Is it one place or is it two places? And does that mean that, I mean, how I live and what I believe actually matters? And the last thing I'll say about this is, you know, all these transformed lives, all these stories, it's not necessarily proof of an afterlife. It's just what's called circumstantial evidence, but it is consistent with what we'd expect if they did in fact have some sort of otherworldly experience that included a supreme being of light and of unconditional love. So yeah, the transformation, one of the most common things that we see in the research.
1: Michael, do you find that the closer people get to really close to death, the more profound their experience is when they come out of it?
0: Can you just clarify? What you mean the closer they come? You mean like when they're near,
1: really
0: nearing
1: near death.
0: That point?
1: Really near death.
0: Really near death. Well, that's when they start to have these visions, or even after they have been declared clinically dead, which means, the heart stops, breathing stops. So that's when these things occur. Now, I mean, there's no standardized definition of near death experience. I mean, it's one of those things where, researchers, sometimes they talk about it as disembodied consciousness or non-local consciousness, but more simply stated, these are events that occur when a person is clinically dead or very near death. And as we were saying before, very prevalent, somewhere between 4 and 9%. Most of these surveys indicate, say that yes, I've had that sort of experience. And that would be, I mean, if you do the math, that's millions in the United States. And extrapolates to hundreds of millions around the world. So, that is when these occur, is when people are right up on the brink of eternity.
1: Michael, where do people get your book, Evidence for Heaven?
0: Probably the easiest way is just to get it through Amazon. It's available in paperback, available

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1: That's the late Johnny Cash and June Carter Cash singing one of those classic songs. 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
1: And welcome back. George Norrie, along with Michael Zigarelli, we're talking about his work, Evidence for Heaven. Michael, are you aware of Dr. Eben Alexander?
10: Yes, sir, I am.
1: Good guy, neurologist, had his own after-death experience, wrote Proof of Heaven, saw things on the other side that he couldn't believe.
10: Yeah, and we were talking before about how there's transformation that occurs when people come back from these experiences. It certainly happened with him. Now, I mean, here's a Duke-trained neurosurgeon, practiced at Harvard and other top facilities, and very, very mainstream in his understanding of the world and how, you know, life ends when, or we end when our physical life ends. But he goes and he has this very elaborate near-death experience and meets people there and sees things that he just could not explain when he looked at his chart. Sees, I had a coma. My brain was doing things at the time that it just should not be able to do. This is inexplicable from a neuroscience perspective, and it's led him down a very different path.
1: Is it conceivable that the skeptics got it all wrong?
10: I think we need to listen closely to the skeptics. Like I was saying before, they're very smart people, some of the smartest people in the world, and they're trying to understand the physiological linkages between near-death experiences and the brain. But I mean, their whole presupposition is that everything flows from the brain. At least we're talking about the scientific skeptics here. That, I mean, these things simply cannot be real events because, you know, the brain can explain pretty much anything in human experience. So, and there is no such thing as out of body consciousness, et cetera. It's increasingly difficult though, George, to dismiss the case for an afterlife. And really that's what the book Evidence for Heaven is about. We're just trying to take a dispassionate, above the fray look at what is the evidence over the, especially over the last 50 years since Ray Moody's Life After Life book, the one who coined the term near-death experience. Let's look at the eyewitness evidence, put it all together in one place, and then let people just judge for themselves. Read it, think about what this says. Evaluate it as you would if you were a juror in a jury box. I'm not coming at this as a prosecutor or as a defense attorney. I'm kind of coming at this as a detective. And we need to listen to the skeptics as much as we need to listen to those who are sympathetic to near-death experience.
1: One of the reasons I believe in near-death experiences, Michael, is because we can't explain life at all. I've had so many physicists and scientists on this program over the years. Not one can tell me how the Big Bang occurred, what it was, what was before it. Nobody can explain that. So when you think of life and death and with all the complexities that are involved with it, of course it exists because we just don't understand anything.
10: Yeah, well, we're trying, right? I mean, that's what research is all about. But I mean, you're asking, you know, the most astute of questions. If the Big Bang really occurred, and then we have, you know, reason to believe that it did. We don't have to doubt that, you know, 13, 14 billion years ago, this stuff came together, exploded, and eventually we evolved into what we are. That's possible, but what's the antecedent to that? I mean, where did this material or pre-material come from that eventually came together and we had this explosion? I mean, that's a problem that clearly hasn't been explained. But if somebody's going to say, well, that's because there was God, and God put all that together, and God used that stuff to create the universe, that's possible too. Inexplicable there, though, is this question, well, then who created God? Where did God come from? So yeah, there's a lot of mystery out there, as you're suggesting, George, and you know, your program is all about that. What are these anomalies? Can we explain them?
1: Michael, does the God factor come into the near-death experiences very often?
10: It's one of the most frequent findings in these reports. People come back and say, I met this supreme being. of light and unconditional love. Or sometimes they'll call that being Jesus, or sometimes they'll just say it was a light, or sometimes it was a source or a creator or something like that. But they are 100% confident that it was a being of some kind, a supreme being of some kind. It's one of the reasons they come back so changed, is that the love that they felt from this experience, from this being, was far beyond anything they could even describe. In fact, one person tried to describe this. I ran across this quote. He said that if you took the 1,000 best things in your life and added them all up, and then you multiplied that by a million, then maybe you could get close to this feeling. I mean, that was his attempt to try to put this into human words. So, that's a pretty common, it's a pretty common finding in the research. And, it doesn't prove God necessarily. I mean, the testimony about God is not necessarily proof of God, but at the same time, we do see a lot of consistency in those accounts.
1: Does anybody mention the devil or hell in near-death experiences?
10: Yes. About 15-20% of near-death experiences are distressing in one way or another. I mean, some are actually hellish, involving demons. Others are just maybe a lonely void of kind of black nothingness. And the research doesn't tell us yet why people have different experiences. But what it does suggest is that death may not just be one doorway, but possibly two doorways leading to separate and quite disparate destinations. And George, if that's true, then it all implies something about not just life after death, but life before death. Specifically, that what we believe and how we live really does matter for the afterlife. So, I mean, it's worth investigating the question for yourself: how do I ensure a heavenly afterlife rather than the other place?
1: Those that report about the devil or hell, are they righteous people, or are they somewhat evil themselves?
10: Well, if there's a bit of research on this, they found no real commonalities in the people who report this. They've no commonalities in their worldview and their background and their life, where they're from, their age, any of those sorts. It's hard to correlate it with it. Now, it's emerging research. We have just not enough data here. Frankly, people who experienced that sort of a vision, they've been traumatized. They don't want to talk about this. It's actually hard to gather these data and hard to ensure that they're valid data. So I think that is probably the next frontier. We really need to drill down into that and learn as much as possible from those who had a distressing near-death experience, and juxtapose that with those who had positive ones, and see why some people go in one direction versus another.
1: When some people come back from NDEs, are they afraid of dying again?
10: It's pretty common in the research that these people do not fear death. They're confident that there's life after death. They're confident that they know where they're going. Now, that's not necessarily true of those who had a hellish near-death experience, but the 80-85% who had a blissful one, you know, they no longer fear death, and they actually no longer fear life either. It's kind of funny. They come back and they say, you know what? I'm just going to live with abandon here. I'm not going to worry about what people think of me. I'm not going to fear reputation or anything like that. I'm just going to live life to its fullest. And I'm going to love people, and I'm going to go back and give as much as I can in this life, because that's what life is really all about. So not only don't they fear death, but many of them no longer fear life.
1: I had a friend who died last week in one of the freakiest accidents I've ever heard in my life. Michael, he was driving on the freeway, and on the other side of the freeway, a tire comes off a truck axle, falls right off, goes bouncing across the freeway, bounces into his lane on the other side of the freeway. He's going the other way, and lands right on his car and crushes him, and he dies.
10: I'm so sorry to hear that. That sounds horrible, George.
1: Now, when he went through the after-death procedure, I mean, he was dead, never came back. What do you think he sees right now?
10: Well, it may be the 1,000 best things in his life multiplied by a million, for all I know. I mean, I'm not in a position to say who goes where, but I think we are increasingly in a position to say that we go somewhere, that this life is not all there is, that we are, in fact, more than our physical bodies. So I would conjecture, but rationally conjecture, I think, based on the data rather than based on just speculation or my faith tradition, that your friend, his consciousness, his spirit, the essence of who he was and is, has continued and is somewhere in the next realm.
1: At what point do they realize they've died?
10: I'm not really sure. I guess it must be so different than our earthly life, and especially people who are living in pain, people who are living without peace, people who are struggling. All of a sudden, you may be in this blissful realm where there is painlessness, where there is serenity, where there is joy, where you are meeting deceased friends and relatives and others, and you feel better than you ever did in your earthly life. I think at that point, you realize something has changed. Now, I'm speculating based on the data here, and I'm not sure that it's appropriate to embrace what's called universalism, in that everybody goes to the same blissful realm. I don't think that we can conclude that from the NDE data, but I think those who do graduate to this euphoric afterlife experience something from which they just do not want to come back.
1: How many people that experience near-death experiences come back to the point where they change their lives?
10: The research suggests that it's a very high percentage, that it's one of the most consistent findings in the research, where there is, I'm more altruistic, I'm more loving, I'm just going to step away from what I thought was important, kind of this worldly understanding of what constitutes success. And I'm going to see that success is something far beyond what I had imagined or what I was culturally conditioned to believe. So yes, there's plenty of evidence that people come back significantly transformed.
1: Do they talk about why they came back? Is there an entity that says, it's not your time, go back?
10: That happens. We see that in so many accounts. Sometimes people come back involuntarily. They simply do not want to leave, but it's not their time, and they're sent back to their earthly body. Other times, the reports are, I was given a choice, and I didn't want to leave my family, or I wanted to be able to say goodbye, or I had other work that I wanted to complete, and I asked this light of love, could I go back, and will I be able to come back to this same place? I was told yes, and so I went back. We have both voluntary and involuntary departures from this other realm back to our current one in these stories.
1: It's dramatic. It really is. What have you learned from all of this, Michael?
10: Well, that's a great question. I'm still processing so much of this, George, but I guess I'm learning that the evidence is not yet beyond a reasonable doubt, but that it's compelling. And based on it, the chances of there being an afterlife for human beings are far greater than 50-50. In other words, I think it's more rational to believe in life after death than to disbelieve it. Or to say that differently, I mean, we have to ask, as with any research, what's the best fit of this data, or what explanation best fits this data? And where I've landed is that there's an objective interpretation of the evidence that suggests highly likely that there's an afterlife for human beings. There's clear and convincing evidence. And that's my conclusion, you know, after sifting and compiling this evidence for years. I'd invite others to look at the evidence for themselves, make up their own mind. That's the whole point of this project. And perhaps this book, Evidence for Heaven, is one place to start.
1: Was it easy or difficult for you to write Evidence for Heaven?
10: Well, it's difficult for me to write any book. I mean, it is a project that you get halfway through it and you want to quit almost every time, at least I do. But it was easy in a way because I was just enamored with what I was learning. And the more I learned, the more I wanted to dig, and I almost didn't know where to stop. We stopped with 7 lines of evidence, but there may be other lines of evidence for the afterlife that you explore on your show, things like mediumship or reincarnation or various other kinds of things, karma, etc., that might point to otherworldly type experience. Now, I don't know to what extent those things are real, but we would use the same sort of methodology. Let's research it. Let's gather data. Let's draw rational conclusions from it. That's what we're trying to do here. And I was fascinated by this pathway, and I'm just overjoyed that Evidence for Heaven is finally in print.
1: Where do angels fit into this?
10: There are plenty of reports of angelic beings and other kinds of spiritual creatures in these near-death visions and these near-death accounts. Oftentimes they are escorting the person from this realm to the next one. And they're described as being joyful and communicating telepathically and being very sad when they have to escort people back from that realm to their earthly body. So, I mean, we tend to believe that angels are real. Well, there's lots of testimony about that in NDEs.
1: It's fascinating. Is this something that you would write again if you had to?
10: Oh, this is the most important thing I've ever done professionally, without question. I mean, like you said at the top of the hour, you know, I've had the opportunity to write a lot of books on a lot of different topics, but nothing begins to compare. This is one of the most important existential questions that we can wrestle with. I mean, George, this is more important than the wheel. This is more important than the discovery of fire. All right, we're talking about what happens after we die. What question could possibly be more important than that?
1: That is so true. So true. We're going to come back with calls with you, Michael, in just a moment. Michael Zigarelli with us. Evidence for Heaven. We'll take your calls when we come back on Coast to Coast AM.
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8: I'm Deborah Rodriguez. Tensions with Iran have ramped up again, but President Trump is hopeful about a peace agreement.
9: Could happen any day. Could, and it might not happen. But it could happen any day. I believe they want the deal more than I do.
8: The U.S. fired what the Pentagon calls defensive strikes on Iranian boats and missile launchers after Iran attacked three American destroyers. The BBC's Caroline Davies from Dubai.
10: When Iran first initiated these attacks on the U.S. destroyer, they said that was because the U.S. had already violated the ceasefire by targeting an Iranian-flagged tanker. Whether or not they view that just as a violation, we've seen accusations of that throughout the course of this conflict, and whether they think that the ceasefire is still in place, they haven't officially said.
8: Oil prices higher today, gas down about a penny to $4.55 a gallon, and we'll get a read on employment later this morning. CBS News business analyst Jill Schlesinger.
11: So far, the war in the Middle East and rising gas prices have not had any significant impact on the labor market. If high gas prices persist, there could be some changes in the labor market, but that remains to be seen.
8: Five cases of hantavirus now confirmed, three people dead, all of them connected to the luxury cruise ship making its way to Spain's Canary Islands with 100 people on board, 17 from the U.S. It's expected to dock Sunday. CBS's Dr. John LaPook says the chief concern is containment.
12: They're talking right now about the State Department maybe having a 747 that's equipped with pods, with these capsules where, you know, people being transported back, if they happen to get symptomatic, they can go in there and be safely there.
8: Another issue, dozens of passengers who got off the boat earlier. State Department authorities say one is back in Arizona, another in Virginia, two in Georgia, two in Texas, and others in California. A passionate response after Republican lawmakers in Tennessee passed legislation to carve up a majority black voting district in Memphis. Opponents say it invokes Jim Crow-era discrimination. CBS's Ed O'Keefe.
13: Tennessee Democrats could do little more than protest the move, and they did that, standing in a line, shouting at Republicans as they voted overwhelmingly to drop the state's one Democratic congressional seat. Authorities removed several individuals during the chaos, while outside the chamber, one State House Democrat burned a copy of the Confederate flag.
8: They've sized up the damage in tornado-ravaged communities in Mississippi. Sheriff Steve Rushing in hard-hit Lincoln County.
14: God's been great to us. I mean, how this trailer park and nobody died here is, you know, amazing.
8: At least 17 people were injured. This is CBS News.
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8: So far, the numbers show people are shelling out lots for mom.
19: When it comes to buying gifts for mom online, Adobe's Vivek Pandia says they're seeing really strong growth for fragrances.
20: They're up about 35%, and then we're expecting them to accelerate and be up about 65% going into this weekend. Purses and handbags have seen growth as high as 37%.
19: Which Pandia says is a little bit higher than this time last year. Adobe also expects a major uptick for flower sales spiking on Saturday and Sunday in the range of a 550 to 600% increase. Jennifer Kuiper, CBS News.
8: Full House Dave Coulier is addressing concerns about his appearance.
21: What you're seeing is the side effects of extensive radiation that I went through for carcinoma in my throat, and I haven't been able to eat solid food in months.
8: New PET scans, he says, show his prognosis is good. Deborah Rodriguez, CBS News.
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1: We're chatting with Michael Zigarelli. We're talking about his book, Evidence for Heaven. It's an amazing story, and we'll take your calls with him when we come right back on Coast to Coast AM.
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1: And welcome back. George Norrie along with Michael Zigarelli as we talk about his work, Evidence for Heaven. Michael, is there going to be a part two to this book?
7: I guess we'll see. I mean, this one took 4 years to compile and to write and edit and get out there. So if there is a part two, it might be a few years.
1: How did you begin the research for your book?
7: Well, it actually began as a seminary paper, George. It was a final paper in one of my seminary courses, and I was just looking at this basic research question is an epistemological question, a question of how we know that life after death is real. And of course, mm-hmm. there are plenty of faith-based answers to that. I was looking for answers that come from more of a scientific stance or vantage point. And so it started there. It became an academic journal article after that, a lot of refinement there, and then eventually a book contract, and now it's Evidence for Heaven.
1: Good for you. What did you learn that you did not know?
7: Yeah, that's an excellent question. I think what I've learned is that There may be more people in heaven than we realize. if these data are to be believed, then the narrow gate that we so often talk about in Christian tradition may be a little less narrow than we think, and that maybe God's grace extends beyond some a narrower understanding of who's in and who's out. And so it continues to be a work in progress. Like I said, we don't have beyond a reasonable doubt evidence here, but I think it's more likely than not there is an afterlife. Far more likely than not that a lot of people go to a blissful version, and maybe we'll be surprised by some of the people we see there.
1: I wonder what the data is on how many people have died since the beginning of time.
7: I guess I would go to ChatGPT or, Claude or something like that, and it'll probably have an instant answer for you. I don't have that off the top of my head. It's billions.
1: It's got to be. So there's a lot of souls up that way then.
7: Potentially, yes. But I assume there's lots of room up there, too.
1: Let's go to the phones. Let's start with Mike in Denver. Welcome to the program. Hi, Michael.
8: Hey, George. Good morning. Thank you so much for taking my call. And, Michael, thank you so much for your fascinating insight tonight on all this. This has been very, very informative and interesting. And so, Michael, I had kind of a comment and question for you tonight on this. So I found it interesting when you were talking about, can the scientific study of NDEs inform theology, and how can NDE evidence be used evangelistically? And, I found that kind of interesting because, when you talk about, kind of integrating the study of near-death experiences into modern theology, I would think it would be kind of a challenge in a sense, because there are a lot of things that are kind of contradictory, about NDEs compared to the Bible. But that was kind of my question. How would you use your research of near-death experiences to kind of inform theology? And do we see any specific examples of near-death experiences kind of outlined in the Bible?
7: Well, what an excellent couple of questions you have there, Mike. Yes. Can it inform theology? I think that my posture on this is that all truth is God's truth. So we don't need to be afraid of science. We don't need to be afraid of discovery. We don't need to be afraid of evidence. We should look for it, and we should be skeptical. We should sift it appropriately. But at the same time, I think that experience, including near-death experience, could inform theology. I think that maybe theology can inform our interpretation of what we're seeing as well. I think that at least in the Christian tradition, and maybe more broadly than that, we talk about general revelation and special revelation. General revelation, what we see out there in the world, what we discover through science, observation, etc. Special revelation, what we might see through more direct communication by God through Bible or Jesus Christ or something like that. You put these together and maybe you get the whole truth, right? The general and the special. So I think it can inform it. I don't think that one-off stories should be used to recalibrate any kind of theology, but the more universal the experiences become, and NDEs are prevalent around the world and throughout history, the more universal they become, the more we need to take them seriously, and the more I think they can inform theology. And to your second question about whether there are NDEs in the Bible, maybe not exactly with the phenomenology that we see in the modern day, but in the book of Acts, New Testament book of Acts, there's the martyr Stephen, who, while he's being stoned and he's dying, he looks up to heaven and he says, "I see the clouds parting and I see Jesus and I see a number of things that are supernatural." That looks like a near-death experience. The Apostle Paul, I think this is in 2 Corinthians chapter 12, talks about him visiting this third heaven. Beyond the sky and beyond the stars, the first and second heaven, the third heaven would be in the throne room of God. He's talking about, "I was there. I can't even tell you, what I saw there, because it's just beyond words and beyond my ability to say." He's kind of describing what we would today call a near-death experience. I mean, some people think the entire book of Revelation in the New Testament might be the Apostle John's, near-death experience. He's very close to death. He's an old man and he's seeing all these otherworldly supernatural things, and he describes them in that book of Revelation. So and there are many examples in the Bible, people dying and coming back to life. So I don't think that people who are or seeing Scripture, the Bible, as the inspired Word of God, need necessarily to fear near-death experiences, because they should see some of those in the Bible itself.
1: Michael, would the story of Lazarus be part of that?
7: Well, yeah, sure. Now, we don't know what Lazarus saw when he was on the other side, if he was on the other side, but that is one of those illustrations of somebody being resurrected, somebody dying and coming back to life. And so somebody who would object that, well, people die once and they never come back, and they die and then they're judged and that's that, and because that says that in the book of Hebrews or wherever they're going to find it. Well, you got Old Testament and New Testament stories about people dying and coming back to life. I mean, most importantly, Jesus, but there are stories across both testaments of this. And so it shouldn't be surprising that there is such a thing as temporary death.
1: Let's go to Bill in Georgia. Welcome to the show. Hi, Bill.
9: Hi, Mr. George. I love your show.
1: Thank you, sir.
9: I'd like to talk to Mike, if I could, please.
1: You've got him. Go ahead.
9: I was a truck driver, Mike, for 40 years, and I pulled over one night. I was in Oklahoma, and I climbed back in the bunk, and, you know, I got ready for bed, and I went to sleep, but I got woke up, and I could see my mom. She was, like, in the bunk with me. And she said, son, I've died. I love you. I'm happy. I'm in a beautiful place. And that was it. I kind of shook my head, you know. I didn't know what was happening. But I don't know. You know, I've never told nobody this. And I tried to get in touch with George for 2 years. But he's such a fantastic man. I thought he could give me an answer or something. Maybe you can help me. But.
1: Did she indeed die that night, Bill?
9: I called my wife the next morning, and she said that my mom had passed a day and a half ago.
1: Oh, my gosh.
9: And I asked, I said, well, why didn't you call me? Well, a day and a half earlier, I was in the state of Washington. I was at the port. I didn't have no service on my phone for 2.5 days.
7: So you're saying, Bill, that your mother had passed away. You didn't know this, and
9: no.
7: That you saw this vision of her in your truck, and she's communicating with you, that this after-death communication. That's what you're saying here?
9: Yeah, more or less. I think that's what it's called. I'm not sure. Like, I thought I was seeing things or something, so. I've talked to my wife about it, but I've never mentioned it to nobody. And I listened to George, and like I say, I've been trying to get stuck with him so long to ask him about this, you know?
7: Yeah, there are a number of stories along those lines where people claim that they've heard from those on the other side. And I mean, I've not been able to vet those. I've not really been able to evaluate the validity of those kinds of stories, but there certainly are a lot of them. You're not alone here. And it's entirely possible that your mother may have been communicating with you. Or some people will object, you know what? You had a dream. It was a coincidence, whatever. I mean, no way to know, but that is one eerie coincidence. I mean, that's something that might be beyond what we'd call coincidence.
1: It sounds like his mother communicated with him and just wanted him to know that all was well.
7: Yeah, that would be a reasonable conclusion from it. I'd agree.
1: That's what I would think too, Bill. Thank you for that story. Ruth in Maryland. Take it away, Ruthie.
10: Hi, George and Michael. Thank you so much for taking my call. And Michael, I have a question. My question for you is, have you ever done any research on premature burial? Edgar Allan Poe writes about it in his writings. And George, you haven't played Telltale Heart in a while, or maybe you played it and I might have missed it. But if
1: no,
10: you haven't,
1: I haven't.
10: Could you?
1: I haven't.
10: Yeah, could you please play it again? But I just want to know if you've done any research on that. It happened a lot in the 1800s. And, anyway, have you done any research on premature burials?
7: I have not. I'm going to now. I'll look into it after we're done with the show. But is there some connection you're seeing to these near-death events?
10: Well, the people were actually, they thought they were dead. And then
11: there was a couple cases where somebody, like the lady's lover, I mean, you know, the lady's lover, he dug up her grave. She was actually alive. She was still alive. There was another case where they used to use a galvanic battery. Have you ever heard of that?
7: No, but you know what you're saying here, this is fascinating, because one of the earliest recorded near-death experiences is in one of Plato's works, in his work, The Republic. It's called The Myth of Ur, E-R, and it's about a warrior who died in battle, or they thought he died, and he was about to be buried, and he was at his funeral, and he comes alive again. He wakes up, and he tells about this fantastic journey that he had to the other side, which looked very much like our modern near-death experiences. I saw these lights. I saw people encamped as if they were at a festival. It was this celestial place. I saw portals to a positive and very negative version of the afterlife, and all these people that I saw there. He comes back describing all of this in, and then this is Plato's story, again, called Myth of Ur, but myth in this context means, in the cultural context, means a true story or a story rooted in truth. And so it's kind of a premature burial in a way, or he's about to be buried there.

0: were alive.
1: Oh my goodness. That explains the metaphor. Thank you.
0: And then there's a story I've got to tell you, Michael. There was a guy who was petrified of dying, and he told his family, "When I die, I'm really not dead. Put a phone in my coffin with me so I can call you and get out of this." And they said, "Dad, don't be silly. When you're dead, you're dead." He said, "No, please promise me that." And he made everybody in his family promise that they'd put a phone in his coffin if he died. Well, the day came where he passed and he died, and they buried him, and they had a lot of discussion. They said, "Are we really going to put a cell phone in there?" And they said, "We promised him we would." So they put a cell phone in the coffin and buried him. The guy wakes up in the coffin, Michael. He goes, "Oh, my God, I'm alive." And what frightening feeling. It's pitch black. You know, you've got the coffin door hitting you on the nose. He said, "Did they put the phone in here?" And he's reaching around with his hand, and he feels the phone, grabs it, and he knows he's saved, turns it on. It says no service.
1: No service. Oh, that's classic.
0: Next up, let's go to Ruthie. Thanks for that story. Let's go to Mary in Denver. Take it away. Hi, Mary.
2: Hi, George. Hi, Michael. May I quickly say to Cornelius and his friends that they should take another look at the movie Glory.
0: Great movie.
2: Yes. It's about the black and white people coming together to fight for freedom for the slaves.
0: Civil War. Yeah.
2: Yeah, and I saw it like 12 times. To go to the theater, and one black woman with a theater full of black people. So anyway, I'm calling about my father. He got MS when he was 45, and he became bedridden and blind. And on his deathbed, my sister and I were there, and he was confessing to us, saying he was sorry. And we thought at the time it was because he was sick, but we had blocked memories, and so he was sorry for everything he had done for us. And so then fast forward to 2011, my mom is blind and living with my sister and brother-in-law. She knows the house really well. She's up for breakfast, having a raspberry tart, and then talking to her granddaughter who's trying to adopt some children. And when she gets off the phone, she goes to use the bathroom, takes the wrong turn, and falls down the stairs, breaks four ribs, and ends up in hospice. And there was a lot of fighting in the family going on, and different people I couldn't visit with my one sister. But anyway, just before the morphine kicked in, and she would never talk again, my brother-in-law, she said that she saw Bud, my father, and my brother-in-law asked her, "What did he look? How does he look?" And she said, "Real good," because he was a soldier in World War II and looked good in a uniform. And so I believe there is a heaven, and he was forgiven for what he did, and that he went to heaven, and she did too.
0: That's a great story, Mary. Go ahead, Michael.
1: Yeah, I'm sorry, George. Do you want to comment first?
0: No. Go ahead.
1: Okay. Well, I mean, what you're talking about, we have one of these lines of evidence in the book Evidence for Heaven is on deathbed witnesses or deathbed visions. And the reason, and what you're describing is just that. I mean, one of the challenges with NDEs is that they're reported by people who are incapacitated, clinically dead, or close to it, and they come back with these fantastic stories. But then we hear other kind of claims from people who are perfectly healthy and perfectly clear-headed, who aren't near death, but they're just near the deathbed, as you're describing here, of a patient or of a loved one. And there's a plethora of research about what they claim to have seen and heard. And healthcare professionals around the globe report these sorts of things. And I guess we're coming up on a break here, but just the point is that across time and across cultures, we've been studying that phenomenon, the very thing that you're describing there, Mary. And these deathbed witnesses don't prove an afterlife.

0: but the reports can't be ignored, and they complement well these other lines of evidence.
1: We're going to come back and take final calls with Michael Zigarelli on Coast to Coast AM in just a moment as we talk about his work, Evidence for Heaven.
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1: Welcome back. Michael Zigarelli with us as we talk about after-death experiences with his book, Evidence for Heaven. Michael, what do you think of exorcisms?
8: I think there's been plenty of documentation on that over the centuries. I've not studied it deeply. I'm not an expert in that area by any means, but I think it's if we're looking at evidence for the supernatural, if we're looking at evidence for demons, for hell, I think that would be one line of evidence that we'd want to look into deeply. And like I said, there's plenty of data available.
1: It's all fascinating thinking about these possibilities, isn't it?
8: It is, especially if it's the case that we're here for a little while on Earth and then we're someplace else for all of eternity. I think it kind of behooves us to think about it quite a bit for ourselves and for our loved ones.
1: What do you think of grief? Is it justifiable?
8: Well, sure. I mean, it's a human emotion that leads to more emotional health in the long run. It's something that we all need to experience when we pass through some sort of trial or tragedy. And there are five stages of grief. Elizabeth Cooper Ross explained that in Death and Dying back in 1969. But I think when we avoid it, when we stuff it, suppress it, obviously there are plenty of experts out there that could tell us that that's not the healthiest approach to take. At the same time, if we're grieving over somebody who has passed away, again, that's something normal. That's something we ought to do. Maybe the time has come where we can see it in a little bit of a different context, because if the afterlife is real, if these NDEs actually demonstrate that there's something beyond this life, and if it is truly blissful for so many people, as the data suggest, then perhaps one way of healing is to start seeing what that person is experiencing maybe from their vantage point rather than from ours. And we could talk more about, you know, the data on whether we see loved ones in the afterlife. There are certainly plenty of accounts along those lines. But grief is something clearly we should experience and process. But at the same time, maybe NDEs give us a little different vantage point on how to process that appropriately.
1: If we have not had an after-death experience, but we believe in the afterlife, what should that do for our current life?
8: That's a great question. So basically, the question is, if I believe, then you know, What should I do next? And I mean, the implications are profound. A couple of things about this. At the very least, we should be rethinking the meaning of death, like I was just saying with grief, right? If the essence of who we are survives, then perhaps death is far less daunting for ourselves. We don't have nearly as much to fear. I mean, we think of death as the greatest evil that can ever happen to us, but maybe that's not true. Maybe it's just the next step in our evolution. Our bodies are made to break down. Not so that we're terminated, but maybe so that we are transformed. And that's why people who have had NDEs no longer fear death. They've come to understand that as part of the natural evolution of life, and they're confident about what's next. But, you know, the other caveat here is that new perspective on death and their fearlessness assumes that the person is entering that paradise that's so often described in these NDE accounts rather than entering the other place, right? So what we have to ask, you know, if there is an afterlife, well, how do we get there? How do we ensure that that we and our loved ones experience the blissful version rather than the baneful version? Well, unfortunately, George, the NDE research and science generally provide very little guidance about how to get to heaven. I think they provide evidence for heaven and evidence for an afterlife, but no real roadmap on how to get there. Yeah. And so on this most important of questions, we got to turn to our faith traditions for answers. They go where science simply can't. My personal recommendation is Christianity offers a good starting point if you want to explore pathways to the best possible afterlife. You know, its central claim, many of your audience will know this, is that that a heavenly eternity freely available all who put their faith and trust in Jesus. But then, you know, that's a faith statement, not a scientific one. But for those looking for safe harbor for themselves and their loved ones, maybe that's a good place to start.
1: That's your next book, A Roadmap to Heaven.
8: maybe a step, a stairway to heaven, as you were just playing a few minutes ago. One step at a time is what we're taking.
1: Let's go to Roberto in Orlando, Florida, east of the Rockies. Hello, Roberto.
9: Hi, George. Thank you for taking my call. I want to ask him, what is the meaning of consciousness? And also, if he knows any ways, methods, techniques that I can communicate with Jesus Christ.
1: Interesting take. What do you think, Michael?
8: Well, consciousness, and that's really what we're talking about here, is the study of the continuity of consciousness. Does it continue after our physical body dies? I mean, that means that we're awake, and that means that we are fully aware of our surroundings, and it also means that we're connected to those surroundings so that we can respond to external stimuli. So it's kind of the classic definition of what we mean by consciousness, and that's exactly what these folks are claiming to have experienced. I was conscious in this other space, in this other realm. This is what I saw. This is what I smelled. This is what I heard. These are the people I experienced. And it was so much more than a dream. It was more real than real life. I was wide awake, and I'm going to change my life because that does not happen in dreams. That does not happen because of hallucinations. So they're claiming to have a continuity of consciousness there. As far as your second question in communing and communicating with the supernatural realm and specifically with Jesus, well, the Bible gives us plenty of information about how to do that. It is a challenging thing in some ways, but in other ways, it may be the most simple of things. You just start doing it, and then you hearing back from the supernatural is tricky. I would ask spiritually mature friends who have been there. I would ask your pastor and others around you who have done this. I would look into the book Celebration of Discipline by Richard Foster, an absolute classic on this very question that you're asking here. So those would be my next recommendations.
1: All right, next up, there's John in Idaho. Take it away, John.
10: This show, I just want to make a comment. George and Michael, this show is such a Mars Hill experience. It's so far out. You have all these kinds of guests. You have Christians. You have non-Christians. You have people who believe in the afterlife, people who think about whether there's aliens. It's just like this is a no holds barred show. And I just want to say that I feel so glad that this can happen in America. But this goes beyond America. We can ask all these questions about the afterlife. I am a follower of Yeshua and Yod Heh Vav Heh. But this is really, I just want to thank you, George. And, I think we're all racing toward death. I mean, that sounds terrible, but even if you're a young child, everyone who has ever been born has already died and gone beyond. And all of us who are still alive, we're all going there. So isn't this amazing that you take callers, all these people like weird people like me and everybody, and we get to have this conversation. So I'm just a big fan, and I just really think we should just reach out and ask God to contact us. So thank you so much. This is a wild show. Where else can this happen? Nobody's controlling this. this is out of control, man, in a good way. And so, you know, bless you guys.
1: All right. What do you think, Michael?
8: Well, it's kind of interesting. You call it a Mars Hill experience, and that's he's referring to something in the New Testament book of Acts there, where Paul goes to Mars Hill in Athens and speaks to the philosophers of his day, and he's trying to convince them of his worldview about Jesus, and he doesn't talk about his Damascus Road experience and seeing the light, and he doesn't go through the Jewish scriptures with him. What he does there at Mars Hill is he says, look, I've wandered around your community. I've seen this statue, says to an unknown God. Now, what you worship in ignorance, I'm going to declare to you in power. And then he goes and he tells them about Jesus Christ. And so he starts with their worldview. He's kind of stepped over to their side and had this conversation with them. And some believed and some didn't believe, but the methodology is fascinating. And that's exactly what John in Idaho is talking about, that the methodology here, we are open to, let's hear the data. Let's hear the evidence. It might be wild. It might be weird callers. It might be whatever, but I am open minded and willing to listen to what you have to say, and then I'll process the evidence. It's exactly what we're trying to do in this book, Evidence for Heaven. It's like, here's the data, here's the greatest hits, here's what we know, you decide for yourself.
1: Let's go to Jeremy in North Dakota. Hello, Jeremy, good morning.
11: Hello, George and Michael. I want to tell you, 22 years ago, on December 8th, 2003, I was driving my vehicle up an icy hill. A Ford Expedition started to spot down the hill at me. The Expedition slid clear across my lane, impacted my Kia Rio, head onto my shoulder at about 25 miles an hour. Immediately, I was in a coma for 2.5 months. Just before I woke up from my coma, I was under the impression that I was walking up a mountain pathway with my wife at the time, now ex-wife. And as we were nearing the top of the mountain, a bunch of boulders started falling because it started shaking. And I found a cave crevice to guide her into, to protect her. And as soon as I got her inside, I was knocked off the cliff by a giant boulder. And as I was falling to the ground, I heard a voice from the sky that said, Jeremy, your tasks are not complete yet. And just after I heard that, I thought I was impacting the ground to my certain death, and I woke up in a jolt in my hospital bed in Casper, Wyoming. Now, Mike.
1: And he was in the hospital for 2.5 months. What's your question, Jeremy?
11: My question is it possible that I, after that part of her soul that was attached to me in another dimension? Because she's not the same person that I married.
8: Well, I guess that's possible. I'm not really sure how to interpret it beyond that, but maybe you have some professionals around you who could help you work through that at a deeper level. But yeah, it's a fascinating story, and this is exactly when people have near-death experiences, is when they're, especially when they're in comas for an extended period of time. So yeah, I wouldn't give up on exploring that further.
1: Do you think it's conceivable that priests can solve this problem, this issue of the afterlife? They can explain it?
8: Certainly our faith traditions, whether it's in the Catholic tradition or Eastern Orthodox or the Protestant tradition, and then many other faith traditions, Muslim, Buddhist, Hindu, Jewish, etc., have spoken to this issue of, is there an afterlife? What happens after we die? And I would like to see more of them explore the data, the eyewitness evidence, the near-death experiences as an adjunct to those faith traditions. So I think that we get closest to the truth when we bring together the science and the scriptures. I think that they complement one another quite well, and that is the pursuit of the whole truth. So whether it's priests, whether it's rabbis, imams, whomever, I think that, yes, they can help solve this because they have been the historic experts on this topic.
1: Michael, what is the greatest message somebody can get from your book, Evidence for Heaven?
8: Oh, that's a wonderful question. Thank you for that. I guess my interpretation of the evidence and the greatest takeaway, if you will, is that the evidence offers us more than hope. I think it offers us a rational basis for hope. And some people really need that. I mean, an evidence-based reason. So I think it's a whole lot more than wishful thinking to consider is there life after death. And what we're seeing in the research is promising evidence that we are more than our bodies, that the essence of who we are, whether we call it the mind, the psyche, consciousness, the soul, whatever we call it, the essence of who we are appears to live on after our physical body dies. And that is a data-driven conclusion. And so I think that one of the greatest takeaways here is, we need to lean into that and to explore the evidence for heaven.
1: After you wrote the book, Evidence for Heaven, how convinced were you that there's an afterlife?
8: Oh, I'm 100% convinced that there's an afterlife. I was very close to 100% convinced before writing this. But at the same time, I'm a social scientist. And I want data, not just dogma. And so the more that I've researched it, I think the more compelling the case has become.
1: Michael, give out your website, if you would, which we have linked up at coasttocoastam.com.
8: Sure. People can reach me through michaelzigarelli.com, Z-I-G-A-R-E-L-L-I. So it's michaelzigarelli.com. And you can get the book, Evidence for Heaven, through Amazon and wherever books are sold.
1: Great. Thanks, Michael. Come back again. Love talking to you. For Dan Galante, Tom Danheiser, Sue Trikas, Lex Lonehood, Sean Latasor, Alec Fernandez, Stephanie Smith, Tim Banal, George Knapp, Richard Serrett, and Connie Willis, I'm George Norrie, somewhere out there on Coast to Coast AM. We'll see you on our next edition. Until then, be safe, everyone.

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13: I'm Deborah Rodriguez. A flare-up in the Middle East as the U.S. and Iran trade new strikes. Correspondent Jared Hill has our top story.
14: They trifled with us today. We blew them away.
15: President Trump praised military action against Iranian attack boats and missile launchers after an hours-long fight sparked by an assault on three U.S. Navy destroyers passing through the Strait of Hormuz Thursday.
14: Every missile was knocked down, every drone was knocked down, and the people that shot it are no longer with us.
15: The Pentagon says the strikes were self-defense. Despite this latest escalation, the president says the ceasefire is still holding as the U.S. waits on Iran to respond to its latest peace proposal.
13: The UAE says it fought off an Iranian missile and drone strike overnight. The luxury cruise ship hit with a hantavirus outbreak is expected to dock in Spain's Canary Islands Sunday, with more than 100 passengers on board, all potentially exposed to the virus. And there are concerns about others who got off the ship earlier. Correspondent Tom Hansen.
16: The cruise operator says nearly 30 passengers from at least 12 countries, including six Americans, left the ship without contact tracing during one of its first port stops in St. Helena before the hantavirus was suspected. Now global health officials are scrambling to track them all.
13: The WHO says a KLM flight attendant who showed mild symptoms after coming into contact with one of the ship passengers has tested negative for hantavirus. A three-judge federal panel has struck down President Trump's 10% global tariff proposal, his response to the Supreme Court's February ruling against broader tariffs he imposed last year. Legal analyst Thane Rosenbaum.
17: This latest ruling, which the Trump administration is sure to appeal, even if it means going before the Supreme Court yet again on global tariffs, is good news for small businesses that import goods from foreign countries.
13: The winds died down. We're getting a clearer picture of the devastation from Wednesday night's tornadoes that tore through Mississippi. Reverend Parnell's mobile home in Roxy was destroyed.
18: My wife was still pinned in the house. And so me and my daughter and the wind was blowing so hard, I would hold my grandson by his leg, and the wind would whoop him like a kite. He would just flopping, would raise me up off the ground, picking me up and down.
13: 17 people were hurt. The April jobs report will be out later this morning. Business analyst Jill Schlesinger.
19: Although job creation has not necessarily been robust, we haven't seen a huge wave of layoffs. Claims for unemployment insurance are lower than they were in 2023 and 2024 and 2025. And layoff announcements are running below where they were a year ago.
13: This is CBS News.
20: What is going on?
21: What's going on here?
22: How is this possible?
23: Great storytelling starts here.
24: Oh, come on.
25: Why?
23: It's time for 60 Minutes.
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19: Happy 100th to Sir David Attenborough, who's still fighting to save the world.
29: Just listening to Sir David Attenborough describe a standoff between wolves and bison gives you goosebumps.
30: They circle the herd, trying to unsettle it and split it up. But the bison are armed and dangerous.
29: Sir Attenborough has been raising the alarm about human-caused climate change for years, telling CBS's 60 Minutes.
30: A crime has been committed, and it so happens that I'm of such an age that I was able to see it. Beginning.
29: Allison Keys, CBS News.
19: Shakira is ready to get soccer fans dancing. The Colombian superstar has posted a teaser of her official song for this summer's FIFA World Cup. The video, short for Die Die, was filmed on the field at Maracanã Stadium in Rio. In her post, she includes a mention of Afrobeat star Burna Boy. Deborah Rodriguez, CBS News.
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4: A ceasefire grows more fragile. Good morning, I'm Gordon Deal, along with Nicole Murray, on this Friday, May 8th. Glad you could be with us. Here's what we have for you this hour.
36: The U.S. and Iran traded strikes in the Strait of Hormuz as Washington awaits a response to its proposal that would end hostilities.
4: Another legal setback for the White House. A trade court ruled that President Trump's 10% global tariffs are invalid.
36: Widely used education software has been hacked, throwing the end of the semester into chaos at thousands of colleges.
4: And using ChatGPT to order takeout.
37: You can really sort through what you want to order. I mean, the Starbucks app is kind of fun. Like, you know, what's your mood today? And it will guide you through to a drink you can order. What you can't do on both of these apps is actually place the physical order itself. So you have to, ChatGPT will essentially take you to the Starbucks or Little Caesars platform.
4: Charles Passy at MarketWatch on the future of the dining business. The U.S. military says Iran has launched missiles, drones, and small boat attacks at American warships in the Strait of Hormuz. In response, the U.S. not only intercepted the threats, but also struck sites in Iran that are home to drone launches and coastal defense cruise missiles. Despite the latest clashes yesterday, President Trump says the month-long ceasefire remains in effect.
14: Yeah, it is. They trifled with us today. We blew them away. They trifled. I call that a trifle. I'll let you know when there's no ceasefire. You won't have to know. If there's no ceasefire, you're not going to have to know. You're just going to have to look at one big glow coming out of Iran.
0: No casualties or damage to the three U.S. Navy destroyers was reported. However, Trump wrote on Truth Social that there was, quote, great damage done to the Iranian attackers. Washington is still waiting on a response from Tehran to its proposal to end the conflict, which began 10 weeks ago today with joint U.S.-Israeli airstrikes. Separately, the United Arab Emirates Defense Ministry said it was dealing with missile and drone attacks from Iran. Former New Hampshire Governor Chris Sununu delivered a warning to Treasury Secretary Scott Bessent during a recent visit to Washington. He said already high airfares will surge if the war in Iran doesn't end soon. Sununu is a lobbyist for the airlines. It's an exclusive story from Brian Schwartz, White House economic policy reporter at the Wall Street Journal. Brian, what are you hearing?
1: Well, it's pretty fascinating development here, Gordon. I mean, so just to step back real quick, the last few weeks have been pretty chaotic for the airline industry. You had Spirit Airlines falling, right, basically moving toward liquidation. After the Trump administration, Spirit, a budget airline, could not come to an up to $500 million deal, which would have effectively bailed out the company. But now we're learning at the Wall Street Journal that this issue throughout the airline industry is not just with budget airlines, but in fact, it's with major airlines as well. Keep in mind, the concerns of Spirit have said, that have led to their demise was high jet fuel prices. Well, now we're learning that representatives of some of the biggest airlines in the world are warning, the Trump administration that they are in fact suffering from very much the similar problems as Spirit has said that they have. We have a scene in this story where former Governor Chris Sununu, who runs the Airlines for America, which is a major trade group that represents the likes of American Airlines, Delta, and United, JetBlue, and the like, went up to Treasury Secretary Scott Bessent in recent weeks and basically told him that if this war in Iran does not get wrapped up quickly, the airlines are going to have a significant problem on their hands because of the rising jet fuel costs and because they will have to start raising ticket prices on consumers to balance out how much they're having to pay for the jet fuel at this time.
0: I was just going to say, don't they just pass it on to us anyway? I mean, what do the airlines care here? Or is there something different going on?
1: Well, I think the thing is that, you know, of course, the airlines are thinking about they don't want to pay for the high jet fuel prices. So the message is, of course, a hook on the consumers to try to encourage Trump administration to just keep an eye on this. But that's what's going to end up happening here, according to the warnings that we've heard have been developed and given to the Trump administration from airline representatives. And I just think that beyond the fact that they're giving them these clear signals, I think it speaks to how the bigger airlines, not just a Spirit, not just a Frontier Airlines, are facing some really traumatic issues when it comes to the Iran war. And of course, consumers, people who want to fly this summer and through the fall, are potentially facing another problems themselves, because who's going to really want to pay two, three times the amount for a plane ticket to go on domestic air travel when the prices are already pretty high? So that's the state of play right now for both the administration and the industry itself.
0: Well, we're speaking with Brian Schwartz, White House economic policy reporter at the Wall Street Journal. He's got an exclusive story called Jet Fuel Prices Are Spiking and Trump's Advisors Are Worried. So with the messages being sent here, say, from the airline lobby, how have they been received by the administration?
1: Well, I think it's kind of led to alarm bells in the administration, not of course just from the airline industry, but the messages from industries as a whole to the administration about the problems that both the jet fuel price increases are having on their business, and of course people having problems from the raising of automobile gas prices as well, right? Keep that in mind. When the oil prices go up because the Strait of Hormuz is closed, that means gas prices are going to go up as well. And so I think this has set up a lot of concern within the administration, from the president's close advisors, both in and outside the White House, because the question is, even if they find a way, the administration, to wrap up this war with Iran and open the Strait of Hormuz, let's say tomorrow, many people are getting concerned inside the White House that is not going to alleviate these issues right away, that it's going to take potentially months for the gas prices for cars to start balancing out and for the jet fuel prices to start going balancing out as well. All under this issue that the Strait of Hormuz is currently not open because of the Iran war. So the concern is, bottom line here, if consumers are having to pay for higher gas, for the higher gas prices, and for the higher jet fuel prices, how is that going to impact Republicans come the midterm elections, where they're already on the ropes, at least from all the experts that are talking about this, of potentially losing the House of Representatives, if not the Senate?
0: Thanks, Brian. Brian Schwartz, White House economic policy reporter at The Wall Street Journal. Another defeat for President Trump's tariffs. A U.S. trade court ruled yesterday that the latest round of global 10% duties is invalid. Here's this morning's Mike Gavin.
2: A panel of judges with the U.S. Court of International Trade sided with 24 states and a small group of businesses that filed a lawsuit in March challenging the legality of the Trump administration's tax on most imports. Those new tariffs were put in place in February, days after the Supreme Court struck down Trump's previous round of Liberation Day tariffs from a year ago. The Trump administration is hoping to eventually impose longer-lasting tariffs under yet another legal provision, replacing the temporary duties under Section 122 of the Trade Act of 1974. Gordon.
0: Thank you, Mike. The court said Trump didn't have the right to impose tariffs under Section 122 because that law requires there to be a deficit in the U.S.'s balance of payments. That's a term that refers to the total amount of money flowing in and out of the country. If you've missed anything from today's show, by the way, be sure to stream or download the podcast. It's available every day on Apple, Google, Spotify. Just do a search for This Morning with Gordon Deal. 14 minutes now after the hour.
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0: 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This is America's First News, This Morning with Gordon Deal.
1: Thanks for spending time with us. As college students prep for final exams, a system that thousands of schools and universities use was offline yesterday during a cyber attack. The hacking group named Shiny Hunters claimed responsibility for the breach at Instructure, the company behind the learning management system Canvas, which is used to manage grades, course notes, assignments, lecture videos, and more. The hacking group posted online that nearly 9,000 schools worldwide were affected, with billions of private messages and other records accessed at places like the University of Michigan, Harvard, Berkeley, Penn State. Rob DeVideo is an associate professor of criminology at Drexel University in Philadelphia.
2: If I was a Canvas user at an institution that was compromised, I'd be on the lookout for phishing attacks that are highly specialized, right? Highly targeted at my institution.
1: Late yesterday, Instructure said in a post that Canvas was, quote, now available for most users. This portion of the program is brought to you by Aura Frames. 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
0: And now, the three big things you need to know. Number one.
3: President Trump says the ceasefire in the Middle East is still on, despite U.S. and Iranian forces exchanging gunfire in the Gulf.
4: No, it's going. The talks are going very well, but they have to understand if it doesn't get signed, they're going to have a lot of pain. They're going to have a lot of pain. They want to sign it. I will tell you, they want to sign it a lot more than I do.
3: Trump said three U.S. Navy destroyers were attacked as they traveled through the Strait of Hormuz. No damage was reported.
0: Number two.
3: A federal trade court has ruled that President Trump's latest global 10% tariffs are invalid. Meanwhile, the president said the European Union has until July 4th to make a trade deal before he raises tariffs on EU goods to, quote, much higher levels.
0: Number three.
3: Global health authorities are working to contain an outbreak of the Hanta virus from a cruise ship by tracing roughly 30 departed passengers from at least a dozen countries. Dr. Maria Van Kerkhove with the World Health Organization attempting to ease public concern.
5: This is not the same situation we were in 6 years ago. It doesn't spread the same way, like coronaviruses do. It's very different. It's that close, intimate contact that we've seen. And most hantaviruses don't transmit between people at all.
3: WHO officials say the incubation period for the hantavirus can last up to 6 weeks. A federal appeals court appears ready to reject Defense Secretary Pete Hegseth's effort to punish Arizona Senator Mark Kelly over his call to U.S. service members to refuse illegal orders. Kelly criticizing the Trump administration.
6: They're trying to send a message to other retired veterans and really to all of us. If you say something that the president or this administration does not like, they're going to come after you.
3: In other news, the USPS could begin mailing handguns if a proposed rule from the Trump administration receives approval. It would allow Americans to mail concealable guns like pistols and revolvers to anyone in the country. Ryanair boss Michael O'Leary is calling on airport bars to be banned from serving alcohol before early morning flights, claiming badly behaved passengers are causing major problems for airlines.
7: What are we doing, Michael O'Leary? We can't be making rules like this.
3: I know. Don't mess with my mimosa, please.
1: Goodness gracious. I mean, if you stop shoehorning us into these 12-inch seats, maybe we wouldn't be so cranky in the first place and feel the need to have a drink.
3: Ooh, tell me how you really feel.
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0: back with us. Welcome into Friday. Imagine ordering your next slice of pizza or cup of coffee through an artificial intelligence chatbot like Gemini, Claude, or ChatGPT. That may be the direction that the restaurant world is heading toward. Here's how from Charles Passy, reporter at MarketWatch. Charles, what's trending?
1: Basically, we have two big restaurant or food and restaurant chains that are going into the world of AI. So both Starbucks and Little Caesars announced that they were going to be putting apps onto the ChatGPT platform. And this is, you know, think of this as maybe a first step into what could be happening. So both with Starbucks and Little Caesars, you can really sort through what you want to order. I mean, the Starbucks app is kind of fun. Like, you know, what's your mood today? And it will guide you through to a drink you can order. What you can't do on both of these apps is actually place the physical order itself. So ChatGPT will essentially take you to the Starbucks or Little Caesars platform to complete the transaction. But the bigger news really here is that most people in the industry think this is the beginning of what could be a tidal wave. In other words, you're pretty much going to see many, if not most, restaurant brands, you know, go to an AI platform in one shape or form.
0: So why wouldn't I just use the Starbucks app or the Little Caesars app? Why do I need ChatGPT,
1: well,
0: for example?
1: The honest answer is you could, and maybe some people will still want to do that. Again, this is still being shaken out, but I think a couple of factors enter into it here is that, you know, eventually, you know, as AI becomes more mainstream, as more of us go on to, you know, a ChatGPT, it's where people are. So these brands are going to have to be where people are. And consumers, the thought is also that consumers may not want the hassle of doing a two-step process. They may want to just complete their payments, do the whole transaction on one app. In the same way you might do your whole transaction on a Grubhub instead of going to a second step of, you know, of also going to the restaurant platform. So there's some thought on that. You know, there is some thought also that restaurants want to keep the payment stuff to themselves. I mean, they mine that data. First of all, you know, do they have to pay an outside provider to be on their platform? But, you know, the payment information they collect is something they mine to help decide a lot of things. So it's not clear if the restaurants will immediately want to be on board. You know, it's also worth mentioning that ChatGPT has already explored payment options with retail brands, and it's something that they tried within the last year, and they had some stumbling blocks. So I think this is all technology and ways of approaching retail that are still being worked out, but the end result is most people think this is the future of how we're going to look at ordering and dining out.
0: How do the likes of a DoorDash or Grubhub fit into this conversation, Charles?
1: Good question here. Now, DoorDash has already rolled out an app for grocery shopping, and it did that on ChatGPT. But they have not yet discussed what they're doing about restaurants. Grubhub simply told us they're exploring new partnerships in this space.
0: Thanks, Charles. Charles Passy, reporter at MarketWatch. 30 minutes now after the hour. On This Morning, America's First News.

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0: Now, more than ever, where you get your news matters. Start your day with the facts. This is America's First News, This Morning with Gordon Deal.
1: Thanks for spending time with us. Welcome into Friday, May 8th. Gordon Deal with Nicole Murray. Some of our top stories and headlines. Trump says a ceasefire remains as the U.S. and Iran exchange fire in the Strait of Hormuz. A cyber attack on popular education software creates chaos on college campuses during finals. A trade court rules Trump's 10% global tariffs are invalid. FIFA has just jacked up the best available tickets to the World Cup final in New Jersey to $33,000 for a ticket. 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That story in about 20 minutes. 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The U.S. and Iran may be inching closer to a peace deal, but the damage from the war has already been done to oil markets. Here's Sabrina Escobar, geopolitics reporter at Barron's. Sabrina, what are we seeing?
2: The market and the world in general is in wait-and-see mode, trying to see if we're going to get a deal between the U.S. and Iran, a lasting peace deal. And, you know, I think markets have been looking forward to this deal for a while. And that's why you see the S&P, the NASDAQ Composite, and a lot of these other major indexes hitting record after record, even though we still have, you know, a very tense geopolitical environment. So there's a couple of things, you know, outside of the hopes of a deal that are propelling markets higher, including very strong first quarter earnings, decent economic fundamentals for the U.S. economy. All of this has been really propelling the bull case, if you will, for U.S. equities for most of April. It's a bit shakier in May, but you still see some pretty strong performance. And, you know, it's a tough place to be in because even if we were to get a peace deal, right, and you are seeing that right now, markets are trading based on chatter that we're seeing. We're closer to a deal. We're further from a deal. Iran is saying, no. The U.S. is saying yes. So unclear, uncertain. And now you're starting to see that markets are reacting to that again. And there's something else that they're probably going to have to start reacting to soon that perhaps they've been willing to look past over the, you know, past month or so. And that is higher for longer oil prices.
1: Yeah. What could that mean, Sabrina, for, say, inflation concerns?
2: You know, if oil prices stay higher for longer, and experts in the energy industry and different sides of, petrol, gas, everything you can encompass, there's this consensus that we're in a really tough spot for energy, especially when it comes to oil, of course. And even if you were to have a deal tomorrow, right, a peace deal, or even today, it's going to be very hard for all of these Gulf countries to get their oil back online or to even transport the oil, you know, if it's already on a vessel in the Strait of Hormuz to the country that needs it, which, you know, many are in Asia. So it's a pretty long trajectory for these vessels to travel. So all that to say is it's not going to be, you know, turning on a switch to fix the oil problem. And if you do have oil prices staying at above like $100 a barrel, $90 a barrel, which, you know, at this point, $90 a barrel feels on the lower side, given that we've seen big jumps up to $120 a barrel for Brent crude. If you see that kind of higher level, then you could have a lot of increases in inflation expectations, right, in the U.S. and abroad, and that would translate to perhaps more sustained inflation and other kind of economic aftershocks, such as slower growth and eventually eating into corporate profits down the line, right? So those are kind of the potential implications that I think are going to be really hard to ignore especially if we stay in this sort of limbo situation for longer, right, where you're still seeing oil prices be a little bit, or factoring in that risk premium.
1: Yeah, we're speaking with Sabrina Escobar, geopolitics reporter at Barron's. The story is called Markets Can't Ignore higher oil prices forever. What about the role in China, or the role for China in all of this?
2: You know, China has been an interesting actor. They've kind of, I mean, in the conflict in general, they've tried to kind of stay out of it as much as possible. We actually did see that there was a meeting with Chinese officials and some Iranian officials this week, and it seems as if they're trying to also help negotiate a deal, you know, a peace treaty for them. It's pretty important that the oil exports from the Gulf kind of go back to normal. So much. I mean, although China has a very vast oil reserves and they're not really feeling the energy crunch as much as many of their neighbors in the Asia Pacific region, they're still trading with countries like Vietnam, Philippines, you know, all of these countries that really depend on Gulf Coast oils.
1: Thanks, Sabrina. Sabrina Escobar, geopolitics reporter at Barron's. By the way, if you've missed anything from today's show, there's an easy way to catch up. All you have to do is tell Alexa, Siri, or Google to play This Morning with Gordon Deal. 20 minutes now in front of the hour on This Morning, America's First News. Coming up next, a Cleveland Guardians fan makes three errors on a single foul ball.
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0: pleasure with us. Welcome into Friday. It's time now for the mic drop with this morning's Mike Gavin.
1: Good morning. Well, we're not sure what possesses someone to do something like this, but it seems that another beloved eatery mascot has been taken. The co-owner of a Boston bakery is offering a reward for the safe return of the eatery's Swirly, a large plastic ice cream cone that sits out in front of the Flower Bakery. It was initially thought that Swirly may have blown away during the stormy winter, but it's now believed that the mascot was taken and is still nearby, having been spotted in a nearby dormitory window. The bakery owners aren't looking to prosecute Swirly's takers, only asking for his safe return, no questions asked, in exchange for baked goods and their eternal gratitude.
0: Wow. It's like an old school ransomware attack.
1: Yeah.
0: We have your Swirly.
1: Yes.
0: And we're not releasing it.
1: Yeah.
0: Till we get some baked goods pronto.
1: Now, I saw this picture that they posted. So they're not hiding it at all.
0: I agree.
1: They put it right in the window, I guess, of this nearby college dorm. And, I'm not sure what they thought was gonna happen. Like, they would not be spotted. This is a famous thing that's out in front of this bakery.
0: Yeah.
1: Everybody knows it.
0: Yeah.
1: So, I guess they get some props from their, floor mates or whatever, but then they were gonna be found out eventually.
0: Yeah. Like I said, this is a very bold declaration.
1: Yeah, yes. That we have it.
0: First of all, combine all the things happening. Right now we've got, the Canvas software has been hacked.
1: Mm-hmm.
0: So there's chaos on campus just in time for finals and final exams.
1: Right.
0: So these kids are desperate. So they steal the Swirly mascot, throw it in their window, and basically say, in order to survive finals, we need baked goods. In exchange, we'll return your mascot. I don't know. It's crazy.
1: Yeah. Yeah. I don't know. I feel like the sort of leniency here is only going to encourage more of this type of behavior too, right? Like the no questions asked, we'll just give you baked goods. So now, anytime you get hungry or want something sweet, now people are just going to start stealing stuff.
0: Swipe the Swirly. That's all they'll do.
1: Right. And there are a few finer ways to spend an afternoon than drinking a beer in the sun at a baseball game. That is, until you accidentally douse your significant other with that entire beer. A video which appeared to be taken over the weekend was making the social media rounds yesterday, showing what happened when a foul ball went screaming into the stands at an Athletics Guardians game in California. In the clip, a man in a Guardians jersey springs from his seat, leaps in the air, and attempts to make a one-handed catch on the foul ball. Not only does he not make the catch, losing the ball to fans sitting in the row in front of him, but in the process, the liquid from his very full beer he was holding in his other hand lands squarely on his female companion, who recoils in horror after being doused with roughly 8 to 12 ounces of ice-cold liquid. The clip's been watched millions of times now. Commenters joke that the man lost three times on that play. First the ball, then the beer, then his wife.
0: Yeah, does seem like it. Does seem like she didn't seem horrified, like she was kind of chuckling at it. But man, he soaked her. I'm looking at it now. The slow motion makes it even worse.
1: Yeah,
0: just a massive splash all across, like her neck, her chest, the whole thing.
1: Possibly the worst offense is he might have got some on the nachos she was holding.
0: Yeah.
1: I mean, she tried valiantly to hold the nachos up, but I mean, it all happened so quickly. They probably got a little bit soaked too.
0: It looks to me too that he saved, 2 ounces of beer in the cup, maybe like the last two.
1: Yeah.
0: So
1: about, $8 worth, is that what you're saying?
0: Yeah. How about the ponytail girl in front who just, reached and picked up the ball that he mishandled?
1: Yep, good for her.
0: 13 minutes now in front of the hour. You know, every year, a lot of us default to flowers for Mother's Day. 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
1: Thanks for joining us. Don't forget your AirPods if you're off to the gym. New research finds that listening to your favorite tunes during a workout could help you exercise longer without feeling more exhausted. Researchers in Finland found that people who selected their own music were able to extend their endurance by nearly 20% during high-intensity exercise. The study included just 29 recreationally active adults who completed two identical cycling sessions at about 80% of peak effort. One session in silence, the other allowed participants to listen to music they chose. Those listening to tunes lasted nearly 6 minutes longer, exercising for about 36 minutes compared to roughly 30 minutes without it. The study says familiar songs may help distract from discomfort. Yeah, it does. The findings were published in the journal Psychology of Sport and Exercise. 8 minutes in front of the hour on This Morning. Once again, here's Nicole Murray.
0: And now, the three big things you need to know. Number one.
2: The U.S. military says Iran launched missiles, drones, and small boat attacks at warships transiting the Strait of Hormuz. And the United States responded by striking Iranian military sites responsible for the assaults. President Trump said the ceasefire is still in effect and peace negotiations are ongoing.
3: Well, it's more than a one-page offer. It's an offer that basically said they will not have nuclear weapons. They're going to hand us the nuclear dust and many other things that we want.
2: Trump said three U.S. Navy destroyers were attacked as they traveled through the Strait of Hormuz. No damage has been reported.
0: Number two.
2: A system that thousands of schools and universities use was offline yesterday during a cyber attack. Hacking group Shiny Hunters claimed responsibility for the breach of the platform Canvas. Associate professor of criminology at Drexel University in Philadelphia, Rob DeVideo.
4: Once they get this basic information, name, student ID number, email address, you become an increased, there's an increased risk that you're going to be targeted.
2: The hacking group posted that nearly 9,000 schools were affected worldwide.
0: Number three.
2: At least three people have been injured after a shooting occurred at a Publix grocery store in Somerville, South Carolina. Berkeley County Sheriff Dwayne Lewis.
5: Two victims were had some minor injuries, minor gunshot wounds, and then one individual who we believe is the target received two gunshot wounds and is in surgery.
2: Lewis added that three suspects are in custody. A judge has sentenced a man to life in prison without the possibility of parole after he pleaded guilty to killing one person and injuring a dozen others in a 2025 firebombing attack in Boulder, Colorado, in support of Israeli hostages in Gaza. District Attorney Michael Dougherty.
6: As much as his act was brutal and monstrous and horrific, it was also, and hear me loud and clear, cowardly. Because you want to come to Boulder County, you want to go to any community and set innocent people on fire, you are truly a coward.
2: Officials say the suspect, identified as Egyptian national Mohammed Solomon, targeted the victims because they were Jewish. Artificial intelligence is the leading reason companies conducted layoffs last month. A Challenger Gray and Christmas report found that more than 21,000 cuts in April were driven by AI. NJ Transit announced the round trip from Manhattan to MetLife Stadium for the World Cup is being cut by 30%. This means the whopping $150 price tag will be dropped to $105.
1: Oh, good. I've saved $45. Now I can afford the $33,000 ticket for a tier one ticket to the World Cup final.
2: Yeah, like thanks for nothing. But silver lining.
1: 6 minutes now in front of the hour.
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0: Glad you're with us. For 14 years, a Wisconsin teenager kept a promise that began when he was just a toddler. One day, he'd take his grandmother to prom. This spring, he made it happen. WQAD Television says 17-year-old Avant Williams walked into prom at La Crosse Central High School with someone who dreamed of this night for decades, his grandmother, Svala Heller. Heller grew up in Iceland, where prom traditions are not common. But after years of watching American movies and TV shows filled with glamorous prom scenes, she always wondered what it would be like to go to one. So before the dance, Williams and Heller posed for photos right alongside his friends, turning the night into a full prom experience. That'll do it for this hour. For Nicole Murray and Mike Gavin, I'm Gordon Deal. Thanks for listening to This Morning, America's First News.
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5: I'm Deborah Rodriguez. Escalating tensions in the Middle East are putting the U.S.-Iran ceasefire on shaky ground again after the U.S. says it fired defensive strikes on Iranian boats and missile launchers in retaliation for Iranian attacks on three American destroyers. President Trump is still optimistic about a peace agreement.
6: Could happen any day. And it might not happen, but it could happen any day. I believe they want the deal more than I do.
7: I'm Dale Gavlak in Amman, Jordan. U.S. ally, the United Arab Emirates, said its air defenses were actively engaging and countering missile and drone threats from Iran early Friday. The UAE Defense Ministry warned residents not to approach, photograph, or touch any debris or fragments that have fallen as a result of successful air interceptions.
5: An update on the luxury cruise ship hit with the Hanta virus outbreak. 5 cases are now confirmed. 3 people have died. Correspondent Jared Hill.
8: Now, the ship and the nearly 150 people on board are headed towards Spain's Canary Islands. It's not allowed to dock, only drop anchor offshore.
9: Una buena noticia.
8: The island president called it good news to help reduce contagion.
5: A KLM flight attendant who'd shown symptoms has now tested negative for hantavirus. A cyber attack knocked out the online learning platform Canvas for students across the country yesterday, including Sacramento State University senior Michael Lee Chang.
10: I'm going to be graduating in like 2 or 3 weeks, and you know, I'm already anxious enough, and now I can't, you know, now I'm unable to do my assignments.
5: The system, used all the way from K through 12 through college, including schools like Harvard and Berkeley, is back up and running today. A hacking group that calls itself Shiny Hunters threatened to leak private messages unless a ransom note was paid by May 12th. No word from Canvas on how the issue was resolved. The government will release a new jobs report this morning, and artificial intelligence is expected to take a bite out of the numbers.
11: In April, AI is cited as the top cause of layoffs, responsible for 26% of them. Company closures came in second, then cost cutting. AI is affecting white-collar jobs, unlike past automation cycles where blue-collar workers were more vulnerable. The U.S. Bureau of Labor Statistics says layoffs in professional and business services, sectors vulnerable to AI, rose by 150,000 in March from a year earlier. Michael Toscano, CBS News, Washington.
5: Get set to pay more, Mario Kart fans. Nintendo says it'll raise Switch 2 prices in the U.S. by $50 in September because of an AI-fueled supply crunch of chips.
9: It's one of the most successful law and justice programs in television history that continues to uncover the truth. 48 Hours, Saturday on CBS and streaming on Paramount Plus.
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5: The WNBA opens its 30th season tonight.
14: The 44-game slate begins tonight with the Liberty hosting the Sun and the Valkyries visiting the Storm. Defending champion Vegas opens up Saturday against Phoenix. Despite winning three of the last four titles, 2025 MVP Asia Wilson says the Aces are motivated.
15: Even if the wins stack up, we still get everybody's best shot. It doesn't matter if it's preseason, doesn't matter if it's a game seven.
14: The WNBA's opening weekend features 11 games and all 15 teams in action, including the two new expansion clubs, the Portland Fire and the Toronto Tempo, which tips off against the Washington Mystics tonight. Erica Herskowitz for CBS News.
5: Sorry, Tilly Norwood, you won't make the cut.
16: Behind the coat, behind the light.
5: The real-life people behind the Golden Globe say that unlike the AI performer who's caused a massive stir, actors still have to be mostly real to be considered for awards. Some artificial intelligence will be allowed. Deborah Rodriguez, CBS News.
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1: New tension in the Middle East. Good morning, I'm Gordon Deal, along with Nicole Murray on this Friday, May 8th. Glad you could be with us. Here's what's up this hour.
2: More attacks between the U.S. and Iran, but President Trump says a month-long ceasefire remains in effect.
1: The White House has lost another legal fight over tariffs. Hear what a trade court has ruled.
2: Chaos on campus. Education software used by thousands of colleges and universities has been hacked just in time for final exams.
1: And the latest survey to show we've had it up to here with tipping.
3: The software, you know, like when everybody's had that, you know, turn that iPad screen around and there's that tipping screen, no matter what, even if it's not kind of a service industry, the place that you're at. And so, you know, people are kind of feeling that that awkwardness.
1: Betty Lynn Fisher at USA Today on how tipping practices have become ridiculous. The U.S. military says Iran launched missiles, drones and small boat attacks at American warships in the Strait of Hormuz. In response, the U.S. not only intercepted the threats, but also struck sites in Iran that are home to drone launches and coastal defense cruise missiles. In fresh comments about Iran last night, President Trump called the latest round of strikes a trifle and reiterated that the month-old ceasefire is still in place.
4: No, it's going. The talks are going very well, but they have to understand if it doesn't get signed, they're going to have a lot of pain. They're going to have a lot of pain. They want to sign it. I will tell you. They want to sign it. A lot more than I do.
1: No casualties or damage to the three U.S. Navy destroyers was reported. Trump also wrote on Truth Social that, quote, Iran is led by lunatics, and if they had the chance to use a nuclear weapon, they would do it. He said the U.S. would strike Iran a lot harder in the future if they don't get their deal signed fast. Washington is still waiting on a response from Tehran to its proposal to end the conflict, which began 10 weeks ago today. The Trump administration maintains that as of Tuesday, the ceasefire with Iran is still in effect and as a result is not up against the War Power Act's 60-day deadline. The debate from Mike Brest, defense reporter at the Washington Examiner. Mike, explain.
5: So to back up, the War Powers Act or War Powers Resolution was signed into law in 1973. And so while the president is the commander-in-chief, they do not have at least according to this law, which is obviously in debate, complete control of the military. Congress does have some strings or has some involvement. And so by the time the president begins hostilities, they have to notify Congress within 48 hours, and that starts a 60-day clock. By the time that 60-day period is over, the president has a couple options. Either Congress has to approve or declare war, or the president has to start winding down the conflict or the hostilities. And if the president chooses to wind down hostilities, if he doesn't believe he or she, the president, believe they can do that in that 60 days, they can request a 30-day extension.
1: Okay.
5: All of that is relevant because that time frame, 60 days from the time the president told Congress about the war in Iran, would have been last Friday. Now, the administration contends, as you said, that that clock was actually paused the day President Trump announced the ceasefire, which is April 7th, or was April 7th. And so, from the president and the administration's viewpoint, they still have a couple weeks left until that 60 days is up. However, there is an argument to be made that the ceasefire is not actually a real ceasefire, because just this week we've seen Iran carry out attacks on U.S. Navy vessels, commercial ships, and the UAE.
1: Yeah.
5: And we've seen U.S. forces shoot at and sink Iranian small boats.
1: So I guess the argument is that the War Powers Act infringes on a president's rights as commander-in-chief. We saw this with Obama and Clinton, didn't we? At least to a certain extent.
5: That's exactly right. And so with President Obama, his campaign bombing in Libya long expanded beyond the 60 days, but the argument that administration used was that because U.S. service members were not in harm's way, did not meet the threshold of hostilities as designed in the War Powers Resolution. When it comes to President Clinton, back in 1999, he joined a NATO campaign of bombings in Kosovo, and that extended beyond 60 days. That went on for 78 days. There was a group of nearly three dozen lawmakers who actually sued to try and stop President Clinton from going beyond that 60 days. However, that court case was ultimately thrown out after the courts decided that the lawmakers did not have standing. And so the court didn't actually adjudicate whether or not the War Powers Act was constitutional. They just said the lawmakers did not have the standing to file the lawsuit.
1: Mm. We're speaking with Mike Brest, defense reporter at the Washington Examiner. The story is called The Long Unanswered Question of the War Power Act's Constitutionality. Boy, as part of all this, too, I mean, the president, I think as recently as Wednesday, just hasn't closed the door to further attacks. How does that further complicate things?
5: That's exactly right. And we're in some uncharted water at this point, especially if the president were to decide to restart offensive military operations against Iran. Because the question would be, did that 60-day clock restart if the administration were to inform Congress again of hostilities? Would that restart the clock, or would this just be a continuation of where the clock left off, according to them, which was on April 7th when the ceasefire was announced?
1: Boy, how does this, I don't know, play out in the coming weeks? This, I guess it's, we call it a tug of war for power here between the executive branch and the legislative branch?
5: To some extent, yeah, but part of it is also, is there the appetite in Congress, especially a Republican-controlled Congress, to try and fight this fight? Because there are Democrats who have tried to push this, but it hasn't received the requisite number of votes to move forward. And so there is a world in which the U.S. war in Iran wraps up without there being a definitive conclusion on whether the War Powers Act is constitutional. And if that's the case, it may take until the next conflict or the conflict after that until this is fully adjudicated.
1: Thanks, Mike. Mike Brest, defense reporter at the Washington Examiner. Another defeat for President Trump's tariffs. The U.S. Trade Court ruled yesterday that the latest round of global 10% duties is invalid. We get details from this morning's Mike Gavin.
6: A panel of judges with the U.S. Court of International Trade sided with 24 states and a small group of businesses that filed a lawsuit in March challenging the legality of the Trump administration's tax on most imports. Those new tariffs were put in place in February, days after the Supreme Court struck down Trump's previous round of Liberation Day tariffs from a year ago. The Trump administration is hoping to eventually impose longer-lasting tariffs under yet another legal provision, replacing the temporary duties under Section 122 of the Trade Act of 1974. Gordon.
1: Thank you, Mike. The latest tariffs were slated to expire in July when the administration plans to pivot to different tariffs. And since the trade panel also declined to impose a universal injunction, importers everywhere don't appear to get instant relief under the ruling. By the way, make sure to check out a podcast of today's show full of stories you won't hear this hour. 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

0: cutting through the clutter to bring you the people and stories that matter to you. 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
1: Thanks for being with us. The end of the semester at many colleges is in chaos after a system that thousands of schools and universities use was offline during a cyber attack. A hacking group named Shiny Hunters claimed responsibility for the breach yesterday at Instructure, the company behind the learning management system Canvas, which is used to manage grades, course notes, assignments, lecture videos. The hacking group posted online that nearly 9,000 schools worldwide were affected, with billions of private messages and other records accessed at places like Penn, Duke, UCLA, University of Nebraska. Rob DeVidio is an associate professor of criminology at Drexel University in Philadelphia.
2: Once they get this basic information, name, student ID number, email address, you become an increased, there's an increased risk that you're going to be targeted.
1: Late yesterday, Instructure said in a post on its status page that Canvas was now available for most users. Shiny Hunters has also been tied to other attacks, including one aimed at Live Nation's Ticketmaster subsidiary. 20 minutes now after the hour on This Morning. Here's Nicole Murray.
3: And now, the three big things you need to know. Number one.
4: President Trump says the ceasefire in the Middle East is still in effect, even though U.S. and Iranian forces exchanged gunfire in the Gulf.
5: Yeah, it is. It's, they trifled with us today. We blew them away. They trifled. I call that a trifle. I'll let you know when there's no ceasefire. You won't have to know. If there's no ceasefire, you're not going to have to know. You're just going to have to look at one big glow coming out of Iran.
4: Trump said three U.S. Navy destroyers were attacked as they traveled through the Strait of Hormuz. No damage was reported.
3: Number two.
4: A federal trade court has ruled that President Trump's latest global 10% tariffs are invalid. Meanwhile, the president said the European Union has until July 4th to make a trade deal before he raises tariffs on EU goods to, quote, much higher levels.
3: Number three.
4: Global health authorities are working to contain an outbreak of the Hanta virus from a cruise ship by tracing roughly 30 departed passengers from at least a dozen countries. Dr. Maria Van Kerkhove with the World Health Organization attempting to ease public concern.
6: I want to be unequivocal here. This is not SARS-CoV-2. This is not the start of a COVID pandemic. This is an outbreak that we see on a ship. There's a confined area. We have 5 confirmed cases so far.
4: WHO officials say the incubation period for the Hanta virus can last up to 6 weeks. The post office could begin mailing handguns if a proposed rule from the Trump administration receives approval. And in sports, the NCAA has announced that it will expand both men's and women's March Madness tournaments by 8 teams each. Another new trend, and with this one, you lost me. People are creating AI-powered digital versions of their ex-partners to cope with breakups.
1: So you break up with someone.
4: Right.
1: And then you create a digital version of them for what?
4: Like conversations
7: I miss you.
1: Well, like that?
4: Like conversations that you may have had so that the AI chatbot will sound like your ex-partner.
1: Oh, come on.
4: I'm a little confused though. Isn't the whole point of breaking up with someone to get away with someone? Like get away from someone who acts like they do?
1: Yeah.
4: Kind of seems.
1: She's with someone else now. You don't need to talk to her anymore, right? Or he has moved on. There's no need for further conversations with the
4: digital
1: version of your ex.
4: This is weird.
1: Oh, man. Thank you, Nicole. 22 minutes now after the hour on This Morning, America's First News.
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0: Thanks for joining us. Has tipping gotten out of hand? Yeah, you know the answer is yes. The better questions are, how did we get here and when will it stop? Here's Betty Lynn Fisher, consumer reporter at USA Today. Betty, what are you hearing?
1: You know, I think a lot of people are, have and always are feeling tipping fatigue. You know, not to say that tips are not warranted and tips, people don't want to tip, but they're feeling that tips are coming at them for everything. And in a lot of ways, in places that normally wouldn't expect tips. So in a new survey by PopMenu, more than 3 out of 4 people, or 78%, said they believe that tipping practices have become ridiculous. 44% said they're tipping less this year than last year.
0: Okay. And where does this stem from? Is it the software? Is this like a leftover COVID when we wanted to tip workers going above and beyond? What's happening here?
1: I think it's a little bit of both. You know, I talked to Brendan Sweeney, the CEO of PopMenu, and he was saying, during and right after COVID, people were really, feeling for the hospitality workers and wanting to kind of have that warm and fuzzy and make sure that they took care of them and tipped. And then it kind of, there was a mixture of that coming out of that, when everything opened up again. And then the software, when everybody's had that, you turn that iPad screen around and there's that tipping screen, no matter what, even if it's not kind of a service industry, a place that you're at. And so, people are kind of feeling that that awkwardness.
0: Somebody in your story referenced false pressure, or that was a quote from Reddit or something like that. I thought that was an interesting phrase.
1: Yeah, or even guilt tipping, or feeling guilted to leave a tip, even though, it's not necessarily something where someone has given you some extra service. In that survey, when a digital screen asks for a tip, 59% of respondents said they still feel compelled to leave one, but it was down from 66% in September of last year.
0: Wow. We're speaking with Betty Lynn Fisher, consumer reporter at USA Today. The story is called Here's Why Most People Think Tipping Has Gotten Out of Hand. How much do we tip and for what, generally speaking?
1: So, the PopMenu folks said that the percentage of consumers tipping 20% or higher has fallen over the last 6 months. 41% of consumers say they tip restaurant servers 20% or more. That's down from 45% in September. 29% said they tip servers 15%, which is pretty similar to September of 2025.
0: Well, I get the sense that In this day and age, we don't want to pay more for anything else, given the way prices have shot up. However, is it still in the conversation where, hey, why don't you just charge more instead of asking me for a tip?
1: Yeah, consumers in the survey said that they were willing to pay higher prices instead of tipping. They said if given a choice, 56% of the consumers said they'd rather pay more for their meal and beverages to provide higher wages to workers and kind of eliminate that tip awkwardness.
0: Is there a scenario in which, I don't know, any of these analysts see kind of all these tips going away, or at least the prompts going away?
1: I don't know. I think as we talked about before, the software is kind of building it in to, to these, point of sale machines now. And, the U.S. just really is a very different tipping culture than in some other countries where, you go travel and tipping is not a thing because it is built into the pricing.
0: Thanks, Betty. Betty Lynn Fisher, consumer reporter at USA Today. 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

0: We don't take sides. 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
1: Thanks for spending time with us. Welcome into Friday, May 8th. Gordon Deal with Nicole Murray. Some of our top stories and headlines. Trump says a ceasefire remains, even as the U.S. and Iran exchange fire in the Strait of Hormuz. A cyber attack on popular education software creates chaos on college campuses. A trade court rules Trump's 10% global tariffs are invalid. Tennessee has a new map designed to get rid of the last Democratic congressional seat located in the Memphis area. McDonald's beat revenue expectations, but Shake Shack did not, and that stock tanked about 30% yesterday. And the Airbnb in Oklahoma, where you can sleep alongside a giraffe. That story in about 20 minutes. Financial advisory firms like to talk about a looming event called the Great Wealth Transfer, where the huge and very wealthy baby boomer generation dies off and their children inherit their money. But Rachel Ensign, economics reporter at the Wall Street Journal, says the process may be more of a slow drip than a sudden windfall. Rachel, why is that?
2: There has been all of this talk about this alleged great wealth transfer for a while now. This idea that the old rich boomers and older, they are going to die and they're going to give their money to their kids who are millennials. But that we dug into the data and we found that that really is not happening at a big scale that's moving the numbers yet.
1: And how come, Rachel?
2: Well, there's a few different reasons. One is just, you know, the market keeps going up, or at least it did last year. And that means that boomers who own tons of stock-based wealth have actually gotten richer than any other group in the fourth quarter. So boomers have an enormous amount of money. They keep getting wealthier, and people are living longer, you know, especially well-off people. A person in the top 1% of income can live into their late 80s is the average. And when they do die, they often give their money to their spouse first. And so it just like this, this massive windfall is just not a thing that's happening.
1: Wow. Explain the spending on longevity.
2: Yeah, it's a really interesting thing. You know, we've written about it before, but this is kind of one of these things that's of great interest to the ultra wealthy. You know, they're investing billions in longevity companies, and, you know, a lot of them are investing in their own longevity too. There was a survey by the bank UBS of 87 of their billionaire clients, and you know, they asked them, do you expect to live longer today than you did 10 years ago? And overwhelmingly, these billionaires said, yes, I do.
1: Wow. We're speaking with Rachel Ensign, economics reporter at the Wall Street Journal. The story is called The Great $110 Trillion Wealth Transfer Won't Happen Anytime Soon. It's the 55 to 64-year-old set that have the most.
2: Yeah, it is. That's as of 2021, you know, the latest data isn't in yet from the last few years, but that is the group that has the most. And you know what's really striking is by one measure that's in this story, all of the gains in wealth, you know, compared to gross domestic product is how they measure it. All of the gains in wealth over the last few decades have actually been among older people, 55 and up.
1: Hmm. Who typically gets the inheritance, I guess, or like, at what age, I guess?
2: Well, that's a really good question. You know, there's some data that we feature in the story that looks like people are getting inheritances at an older age because their own parents are living longer. So, you know, there's some data that shows it used to be a thing that happened most commonly when people were in their 50s, and now it's like when you're in your 60s. And there's projections that show that, in fact, boomers are inheriting money from their parents. They're inheriting as much money from their parents this year as millennials are, because a lot of boomers, especially younger ones, like their parents are still alive. So,
1: wow. Don't spend it before you get it, I guess, right?
2: Well, that's the other factor here.
1: Is there an economic impact to all this or not necessarily?
2: There's tons of economic impact. Just the fact that the boomers and older have the vast majority of the wealth. I mean, they are a lot wealthier than older people used to be in the past. And so if you look at everything from, for instance, travel, you know, a lot of travel companies are catering to the older set because they have time. A lot of them have a lot of money and they want to spend on travel. They want to see the world and spend on that now. So it's something that I really see show up in a lot of different places. Like, you know, I went on a trip to New Orleans myself and stayed in a lovely hotel, and every single person there was older and very much enjoying themselves.
1: Thanks, Rachel. Rachel Ensign, economics reporter at the Wall Street Journal. 20 minutes now in front of the hour on This Morning, America's First News. Coming up next, the noise on the front porch of a Florida home is the stuff of nightmares.
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0: Glad you're with us. Welcome into Friday. Time now for the mic drop with this morning's Mike Gavin.
1: Good morning. Well, here's a very Florida story about a very unusual situation, even for the Sunshine State. A woman named Kayla Barres told local TV that she was at home with her sleeping baby when she heard a loud noise on her screened-in porch that was steadily getting louder. She looked outside and discovered the cause of the sound was not a human intruder, but two alligators brawling on her lanai. The gators had shredded their way through the mesh. She captured video of one of the reptiles biting the other's tail, saying she thought it looked like they were fighting over territory. A licensed gator trapper was called in, and the two brawlers were relocated. Florida's alligator mating season began in April. The reptiles are known to become more aggressive and territorial during the season, which runs through early September.
0: So are men in general, I guess, mating season.
1: I suppose so.
0: It is territorial.
1: That time of the year, sure.
0: My girl. That's my girl. We're going to fight.
1: But then how does it spill over into this woman's porch is what I want to know. Like, I'm sure it didn't start there, but how did it eventually make its way there is what I want to know.
0: Where's the female alligator likely the root cause of all this, and what does she say about it?
1: Right. Standing by, you know, kind of not paying attention, just kind of waiting for it to be over, waiting to see who wins, who she's going to wind up, you know, hanging out with that night.
0: Well, I would not want to tangle with an alligator. Oh, my goodness. And, when it's aggressive like that?
1: Yeah.
0: No, thank you. They also like, you know, in South Carolina and all these water holes on golf courses, there's like one per lagoon because they're that territorial. It's like, hey, why don't we hang out this weekend? No.
1: Right.
0: No, I'm not doing that. Right. You got your own water. I got mine.
1: And intimidating enough just when they're hanging out. Like, you see the head above the water.
0: Oh,
1: And that's intimidating enough. Forget about if they're, you know, on your porch.
0: Those beady eyes that come up out of the water without even making a ripple on the water.
1: Yes. And if a poolside resort is your idea of a vacation, you no doubt know how hard it can be to grab a lounge chair with the seat savers often making it impossible. One frustrated man fought back, and he's now getting paid. According to The Guardian, a German traveler was awarded over $1,000 after being unable to find a sun lounger for himself and his family because other guests had got there first. The man, whose identity is not known, was vacationing on a Greek island with his family 2 years ago. He said that despite waking up at the crack of dawn every morning to carry out a 20-minute search, he had not been able to lay claim to one lounger. The man, who said he paid more than $9,000 for the trip, was given a partial refund by the hotel after he complained. But a court ruled last month that the family of four was entitled to a larger payout and held a German tour operator responsible, saying that neither they nor the hotel did anything to ensure that the resort's rules against towel blocking were abided by. That's what they do. They put up a sign, right? But then nobody enforces
0: it
1: in any way, shape, or form. They think that's all they have to do is put up a sign. Like, look, it's our rule. We have a rule. We put up a sign, but, you know, then the rest of you can just fight it out.
0: Yeah. If it's a rule with no consequences, good luck.
1: Then it's, not a rule.
0: Just toss the sign right into the pool. It is meaningless.
1: Yeah.
0: By the way, this guy, he claims he woke up at the crack of dawn every morning.
1: Yes.
0: Well, it's got to be earlier, buddy. You missed every day.
1: Yeah.
0: Well, like, at what point after, like, a day do you think, you know what? I'm going to get up 15 minutes earlier.
1: Yeah. Sorry, buddy. If you saw the sun, then you're too late already, right?
0: That's right.
1: you have to get there pre-dawn. Forget the crack of dawn.
0: I'm not sure this was the greatest effort you made on behalf of your family.
1: Right.
0: But congratulations on your, you know, hotel refund.
1: Yes.
0: Thanks, Mike.
1: Enjoy.
0: 13 minutes now in front of the hour on This Morning, America's First News. 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
1: Thanks for joining us. Don't forget your AirPods if you're off to the gym. New research finds that listening to your favorite tunes during a workout could help you exercise longer without feeling more exhausted. Researchers at a university in Finland found that people who selected their own music were able to extend their endurance by nearly 20%. The study included 29 recreationally active adults who completed two identical cycling sessions at about 80% of peak effort. One session was done in silence. The other allowed participants to listen to music they chose. Those listening to music lasted nearly 6 minutes longer, exercising for about 36 minutes compared to the roughly 30 minutes without it. Despite the longer sessions, heart rate and other physical markers remained similar, meaning the body was working just as hard in both conditions. The study says familiar songs may help distract from discomfort. The findings were published in the Journal of Psychology of Sport and Exercise. 8 minutes now in front of the hour on This Morning. Once again, here's Nicole Murray.
2: And now, the three big things you need to know. Number one.
3: The U.S. military says Iran launched missiles, drones, and small boat attacks at warships transiting the Strait of Hormuz, and the United States responded by striking Iranian military sites responsible for the assaults. President Trump said the ceasefire is still in effect and peace negotiations are ongoing.
4: No, it's going. The talks are going very well, but they have to understand if it doesn't get signed, they're going to have a lot of pain. They're going to have a lot of pain. They want to sign it. I will tell you, they want to sign it a lot more than I do.
3: Trump said three U.S. Navy destroyers were attacked as they traveled through the Strait of Hormuz. No damage has been reported.
2: Number two.
3: A system that thousands of schools and universities use was offline yesterday during a cyber attack. Hacking group Shiny Hunters claimed responsibility for the breach of the platform Canvas. Associate professor of criminology at Drexel University in Philadelphia, Rob Dovidio.
5: If I was a Canvas user at an institution that was compromised, I'd be on the lookout for phishing attacks that are highly specialized, right? Highly targeted at my institution.
3: The hacking group posted online that nearly 9,000 schools were affected worldwide.
2: Number three.
3: At least three people have been injured after a shooting occurred at a Publix grocery store in Somerville, South Carolina. Berkeley County Sheriff Dwayne Lewis.
6: We have all three suspects in custody right now that fled from this scene. So this was not an active shooter. This was a situation where an individual was targeted by three other individuals while they were inside the Publix.
3: In other news, a federal appeals court appears ready to reject Defense Secretary Pete Hegseth's effort to punish Arizona Senator Mark Kelly over his call to U.S. service members to refuse illegal orders, Kelly criticizing the Trump administration.
7: They're trying to send a message to other retired veterans and really to all of us. If you say something that the president or this administration does not like, they're going to come after you.
3: Now to business. Artificial intelligence is the leading reason companies conducted layoffs last month. A Challenger, Gray & Christmas report found that more than 21,000 job cuts in April were driven by AI. And I got more World Cup updates for you. Shakira has released a teaser for the official anthem of the 2026 FIFA World Cup. It's called Die Die. It drops on Thursday.
1: You lost me at Shakira. What happened with Shakira?
3: What do you mean I lost you? It's the anthem of the World Cup.
1: As soon as I started thinking about Shakira, I was very distracted.
3: I see.
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1: 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I'll
3: Let's
1: be watching.
3: Do it.
1: 6 minutes now in front of the hour.
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0: Glad you're with us. Waking up next to a giraffe might sound like a dream, but in central Oklahoma, it's become a viral reality. People.com says that Safari Stays in Gwinnett, southeast of Oklahoma City. Guests can spend the night just steps away from a giraffe named Yoshi. 23-year-old animal lover Cameron Grant transformed a barn into a one-of-a-kind Airbnb destination where guests can not only stay overnight, but fully immerse themselves in the experience. The property is home to more than 100 animals, including zebras, camels, kangaroos, foxes, lemurs, otters, even sloths. Guests can interact with many of them during guided tours. That'll do it for this hour. For Nicole Murray and Mike Gavin, I'm Gordon Deal. 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
6: I'm Deborah Rodriguez. The U.S. and Iran exchange fire again in the Persian Gulf.
7: They better sign their agreement fast.
6: President Trump, after the Pentagon says a trio of American destroyers was targeted in the Strait of Hormuz before U.S. forces returned fire. The BBC's Yolande Nell is monitoring from Jerusalem.
8: The U.S. military said it intercepted Iranian attacks on three Navy ships. These were unprovoked Iranian attacks. And it said that in response, it targeted Iranian military facilities. None of its ships were hit. The Iranian version of events is that U.S. forces targeted an Iranian oil tanker in its coastal waters and a second vessel.
6: The United Arab Emirates says it fended off Iranian attacks overnight. The average for a gallon of regular gas in the U.S. today, down a penny from yesterday to an average $4.55 a gallon. We'll see if soaring prices are having an effect on the jobs market when the government releases its April report next hour. CBS News business analyst Jill Schlesinger.
9: So far, the war in the Middle East and rising gas prices have not had any significant impact on the labor market. If high gas prices persist, there could be some changes in the labor market, but that remains to be seen.
6: Almost 100 people, including 17 Americans, are still on that luxury cruise liner that suffered a deadly hantavirus outbreak. They're expected to drop anchor off the Canary Islands Sunday. Dozens of others got off on an island in the South Atlantic. Dr. William Schaffner, Vanderbilt University, on fears of a mass spread.
10: The risk really is extraordinarily low. I think this is a well-confined episode that is focused on people who were on this cruise ship.
6: The learning platform Canvas is mostly back up and running after a cyber attack.
11: Thousands of universities and K-12 schools use Canvas to manage assignments, grades, and lecture videos. The hacking group Shiny Hunters claimed responsibility for the attack on Canvas's parent company, Instructure, which knocked Canvas offline for hours, disrupting final exams at many schools. Sacramento State senior Michael Lee Chang is supposed to graduate in a couple of weeks.
12: I'm already anxious enough, and now I'm unable to do my assignments, and no one really knows what's going on.
11: Instructure says Canvas is available for most users again. Michael Wallace, CBS News.
6: Possible change at the post office. CBS's Jim Crisula.
13: The United States Postal Service is considering a rule change that would allow anyone to send handguns through the mail for the first time in nearly 100 years. A 1927 law prohibits the shipment of handguns through the Postal Service unless they are from licensed retailers.
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6: A new study finds forest fuel treatments have reduced the spread of wildfires and prevented billions in losses.
20: Lead study author Frederick Strabo at the University of California, Davis, says fuel treatments such as forest thinning and prescribed burns are
21: a form of prevention or mitigation for wildfire risk.
20: He says before 1800, up to 12% of California burned every year, but
21: it's just that the fire that we're experiencing now is much different than it was historically.
20: Strabo says not only did fuel treatments reduce the total burned area by 36%, it also prevented an estimated 59 premature deaths. Allison Keyes, CBS News.
6: First, there was taco for Trump, always chickens out. Now financial analysts are taking it south of the border again. They've coined a new acronym for the wartime market and chances of a successful peace agreement, NACHO, not a chance, Hormuz opens. Deborah Rodriguez, CBS News.
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3: Welcome into a Friday, May 8th. It's a KDLM Friday. Good morning, I'm Joel Koepke. Well, the Nationals beat the Twins 7-5. They open a three-game series with Cleveland. First pitch tonight, KDLM at 6:10. The Frost fall last night 2-1 to the victory. Montreal leads the series 2-1. Game 3 tonight at Grand Casino Arena. Wolves and the Spurs at Target Center. That tips at 8:30. And the Wild and the Avs tomorrow. Game 3, 8 o'clock. Grand Casino Arena. And we all know what day it is. It's the biggest, bestest day of the year for anglers. It is the Minnesota Fishing Opener coming up tonight, right after midnight. Get out and do a little of this. Welcome into a Friday morning. My name is Joel Koepke, broadcasting from our KDLM studios on Randolph Road, Detroit Lakes, Minnesota. Good old U.S. of A. How's everybody doing on this Friday, May 8th? Ooh, I got a bite. Yeah, it is that time. The countdown is on. Families will be gathering tonight, telling stories of fishing openers past, regaling the ones that got away and the ones they hope to put in the boat and on the wall this year. Good luck to everybody who's yet out for the Minnesota Walleye Opener. Again, many will be out tonight. Bundle up. It's going to be a little chilly. We're Minnesotans. We're hardy. We'll go out and fish on just about anything to chase those walleyes around. All right, grab a little coffee, a little juice, a little OJ, whatever you need. A little hot chocolate maybe today as well. It's the morning slurp. You ready? All right, here we go. That's good stuff. And why not? It's only 32 degrees this morning. All right, now we can officially start our day together. It's going to be, today's probably going to be the nicest day temperature-wise. It's going to become sunny. We're looking at maybe 66. Here's how things break down. Could see some showers later on tonight, late, 38, and tomorrow, 54 with a northwest wind at 10 to 15, some gusts as high as 20. So definitely will be a walleye chop if you're out there chasing those around tomorrow. All right, we'll take a quick break. When we come back, Ryan Cunningham's got the Friday morning news next.
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7: From the newsroom, I'm Ryan Cunningham. A long-awaited restoration project on the Pelican River is now complete. Buck's Mill Dam, originally built in 1871 between Mill Pond and Buck Lake near Lake Melissa, has undergone major modifications aimed at improving river health, fish passage, and public safety. The project included the installation of a natural-looking spillway designed to help fish move more freely through the river system, along with the replacement of the downstream township culvert. The work was led by the Pelican River Watershed District as part of the Minnesota Department of Natural Resources Reconnect the Red Initiative, which focuses on restoring aquatic habitat and fish passage throughout the Red River Basin. Officials say the implements and the improvements will support biodiversity, lake sturgeon restoration, and the long-term health of the river while maintaining normal seasonal water levels. Interim District Administrator Santa Bach says a ribbon-cutting celebration will take place July 16th during the annual Water Carnival. The event will begin at the Becker County Museum and will include bus tours showcasing the completed project. Republican gubernatorial candidate and Minnesota House Speaker Lisa Damuth is unveiling a new fishing affordability proposal ahead of this weekend's fishing opener. Damuth says her plan would eliminate fishing license fees for Minnesotans under 21 and for seniors, while also creating a discounted $100 lifetime fishing license for children aged 3 and younger. Current lifetime licenses for young children cost more than $300. Damuth's campaign says fishing contributes roughly $4.4 billion annually to Minnesota's economy. Meanwhile, Governor Tim Walz is scheduled to host his annual fishing opener event this weekend in Stillwater. Community members who enjoy gardening are encouraged to plant a little extra this season and share the harvest with neighbors in need throughout the Grow an Extra Row program. The program asks gardeners to add one extra row or a few extra plants and donate the surplus produce to local food shelves. Fresh fruits and vegetables are among the most needed items, but they are often in short supply. Residents can also take part in a special opportunity this spring. Free tomato and pepper plants, along with seed potatoes, will be available at the Mail Center and Fergus Falls Library during the week of May 11th. Supplies are limited and provided by Lake Region Takes Root Community Garden. We'll have more from the newsroom next.
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7: The director of Minnesota's Missing and Murdered Indigenous Relatives Office says she was fired on Wednesday. Guadalupe Lopez was let go one day after leading a statewide ceremony to honor families still searching for loved ones and those lost to violence. Lopez was appointed director of the MMIR office last July and is a member of the Leech Lake Band of Ojibwa. Department of Public Safety officials confirmed Lopez was fired yesterday, could not comment on the reasons for her dismissal. The Minnesota Senate has approved a reform package to increase protections for homeowners living in HOAs and common interest communities. The bill gives homeowners more rights with any disputes that arise with their HOA. It includes a limit on fines and late fees, limits the conflict of interest when HOAs do business with contractors, and protects against unfair legal charges. The House approved an amended version of the bill last week. The Senate then concurred with the changes and passed the bill Wednesday by a 56-9 vote. It now heads to the governor for his signature. The Minnesota Farm Bureau Federation is encouraging farmers and ranchers to prioritize mental health during Mental Health Awareness Month. Farm leaders say agriculture can bring intense stress from uncertain markets, unpredictable weather, and long work hours. MFBF spokeswoman Amanda Cook of Chisago County says farmers often focus on the job and forget to take time for themselves during busy seasons. Research shows farmers and rural residents continue to face higher rates of stress, anxiety, and suicide compared to urban populations. A proposed copper-nickel mine near the Mille Lacs Band of Ojibwa Reservation is moving forward as state regulators prepare for the next phase of environmental review. The Tamarack Nickel Project, planned near the Boundary Waters Canoe Area Wilderness, has sparked debate over potential impacts to tribal cultural sites, wild rice beds, and fisheries. Supporters point to economic benefits and domestic mineral production. Minnesota officials are expected to open a public comment period in July for residents to weigh in on the project. That is a look at news. From the newsroom, I'm Ryan Cunningham.
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3: All right, here's a check on that fishing opener forecast. Cloudy today, some gradual sunshine this afternoon in 66, northwest winds at about 15. Then a 70% chance of light showers after midnight. Cloudy overnight, low 38. Winds tonight, northwest at 10 to 15. Tomorrow, partly sunny, 54. Northwest winds, 5, I should say 9 to 15. Gusts as high as 25, so definitely a little walleye chop out there tomorrow. Saturday night, could see some areas of frost. Partly cloudy and 32. Northwest winds at 9 to 15. Sunday morning, widespread frost for Mother's Day. Some sunshine in 52 as you take Mom out. Northwest winds at 5 to 10. Sunday night, clear skies in 30. And on Monday, a little bit of sunshine and a high of 62. Right now, those winds out of the south at about 4. Partly cloudy. Actually, it's cloudy. 31 in Detroit Lakes.
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15: For the check of sports headlines, I'm David Kenderman. The Minnesota Timberwolves are back at the Target Center tonight. An important Game 3 of their best-of-seven series with the San Antonio Spurs is set for this evening. The series is tied at a game apiece. After taking Game 1, 104-102, the Spurs thumped the Wolves in Game 2, 133-95. Most of the starters were pulled late in the blowout to preserve them for the rest of the series. Anthony Edwards came off the bench in the loss and had 12 points in 24 minutes of action. Julius Randle, Jaden McDaniels, and Terrence Shannon Jr. also had 12 points apiece, while Naz Reid added 11. Victor Wembanyama had 19 points, 15 rebounds in that Game 2. Game 3 is set for 8:30 tonight at the Target Center. Game 4, also at the Target Center, would be on Sunday at 6:30 p.m., then back to San Antonio for Game 5 Tuesday. Game 6 and 7 would be Friday the 15th and Sunday the 17th, if necessary. Series tied at a game apiece, Timberwolves hosting the San Antonio Spurs tonight at 8:30. The Minnesota Frost are on the brink of elimination after falling 2-1 to Montreal last night and now trail the best of 5 series 2-1. Sidney Morin's goal at 3:22 of the contest held until Montreal scored twice in 24 seconds early in the second period to gain the lead. Despite a furious push at the end, including a late power play and a goaltender pull, the extra attacker did not help. The Frost could not get the equalizer, falling 2-1 and sit down 2-1 in the best of 5 series. Game 4 is set for Friday with Montreal at the Grand Casino Arena in downtown St. Paul. A Game 5, if necessary, would go back to Montreal on Monday. The Frost lose 2-1, down 2-1 in the best of 5 series to Montreal in the PWHL. Meanwhile, the Minnesota Wild are hard at work getting ready for a Game 3 against Colorado as they fight for their playoff lives. The Wolves fell in Game 2 5-2 to fall down 2-0 to Colorado in the best of 7 series. But the first two losses were in Denver, and now the series will make its way to downtown St. Paul. The Wild had a full day off on Wednesday, but practiced yesterday at Tria Rink in St. Paul and will be back at work again today. Wild head coach John Hines says no update on center Joel Eriksson-Ek or defenseman Jonas Brodin. Both missed the first two games of the series in Denver. He also would not disclose his starter in goal for Game 3. The puck will drop at 8:10 Saturday night from downtown St. Paul. Game 4 will be Monday at the Grand Casino Arena. Game number 5 would go back to Colorado on Wednesday, and then Friday and Sunday, the 15th and 17th, for Game 6 and 7, if necessary, while down 2-0 in the best of a 7 series. And again, they host Colorado here this evening. The Washington Nationals got a monster day from Kybert Ruiz and rode a 7-5 victory over the Minnesota Twins yesterday at Nationals Park. Ruiz had 4 runs and 4 RBIs on a home run and a pair of doubles in the victory. His second home run of the season broke a 5-5 tie off of reliever John Klein in the 7th. Ryan Jeffers smacked his 5th home run of the season as he had 3 hits and 3 runs in the loss. Simeon Woods Richardson got the start, gave up 5 runs on 4 hits in his 4 1/3. He also walked and struck out 2. Klein takes the loss. Twins have lost two straight and four of their past six. They start a series in Cleveland tonight, 6:15, with the first place Guardians. That'll be with a pregame show at 5:30 tonight on KDLM. The Minnesota Vikings signed a wide receiver Thursday night. They agreed to terms with free agent wide receiver Juwan Jennings. Jennings was selected in the seventh round, 217th overall in the 2020 NFL draft by San Francisco. The Athletic is reporting the deal is worth $8 million with incentives that could reach $13 million. In his first five NFL seasons, Jennings has seen action in 75 games. Juwan Jennings signs a free agent deal 1 year with the Minnesota Vikings last night. And finally, the Minnesota Lynx will host Atlanta tomorrow in the WNBA regular season opener. Tomorrow's game will tip off at 6 o'clock at the Target Center. That's Check Sports Headlines. I'm David Kinderman.
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0: kickstarting your Friday morning. A little Trooper on the station you can count on for classic hits. KDLM. Still the cloud cover. Ooh, it's a balmy 31 as we kick off this Friday. Of course, fishing opener gets underway tonight. Coming up next hour, Randon Olson from Lockjaw Guide Service is going to stop by, and we'll check base with Randon, give you an update on what's going on our area lakes as you head out this weekend. Of course, Mother's Day is also coming up on Sunday. 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Speaking of Mother's Day, think back to when we were kids, right? The 60s and the 70s, and you'd go to school and you'd make mom stuff for Mother's Day. Yeah, things have definitely changed.
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0: Here's a look at your Friday forecast. Cloud cover becoming sunny as the day rolls along. 66 this afternoon for that high temp. Northwest winds at 12 to 15. There's a 70% chance of light showers after midnight. Cloudy tonight. Overnight low 38 with a northwest wind at 10 to 15. Tomorrow, partly sunny, 54. Northwest winds at 10 to 15. Some gusts upwards of 20. Tomorrow night, could see some frost after midnight. Partly cloudy and 32. Sunday for Mother's Day, a little frost in the morning. Otherwise sunny, 52 on Mother's Day and Sunday night. Mostly clear skies. Overnight low right around 30. Right now, the winds are calm. The cloud cover is still with us, and it's a balmy 31 in Detroit Lakes. 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
2: I'm Mark Dorenkamp with Agribusiness News on Brownfield. The ranking member of the House Agriculture Committee says the damage to the Farm Bill coalition in Congress could have lasting impacts on future farm bills. Angie Craig says separating parts of a five-year 12-title farm bill and using reconciliation to reduce spending for key programs was the wrong approach.
3: It's like that title of the farm bill has just been pushed to the side, and that is not a good omen for a future farm bill coalition moving forward.
2: Escalating fuel prices are being felt on farms across the U.S. North Iowa farmer Casey Schlichting says the cost of hauling corn is going up.
4: $4.25, $4.35 corn, and you put $375 in the semi to get that done, and that was a little disheartening.
2: And the Department of Justice has settled their civil lawsuit against data company AgriStats for potential anti-competitive practices in the meat industry. Mark Dorenkamp, Brownfield Ag News.
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1: 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You can drop your flyers off at our studios, 804 Randolph Road. Stamp is still good as always. Here's what we have for you today on the community calendar. Coming up tonight at the Holiday Inn, it's a little dirty soda bar and good clean fun. Some bingo. 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Coming up tomorrow, the Cormorant Lions are hosting their fishing opener. 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Tim Agenbrotten will be performing, speaking of which, we'll have Tim on Hodgepodge today. Can't wait to talk to him. Street Fair at the Lakes, Friday, May 29th, Saturday, May 30th, here in downtown Detroit Lakes. We'll wrap things up this morning with a check on your history lesson. Of course, today is Friday, May 8th, the 128th day of the year. 237 left until 2027. Man, time is just flying right by. Today is Have a Coke Day, National Coconut Cream Pie Day, National Student Nurses Day, No Socks Day, and National Give Someone a Cupcake Day. That someone could be me. Let's go back to 1847. Robert W. Thompson patented rubber tires, which he called air wheels. On this date in 1877, the first Westminster Dog Show was held at Gilmore Gardens in New York City. Here's why it's Have a Coke Day. On this date in 1886, Coca-Cola was served for the very first time. 1912, Paramount Pictures was founded. 1926, Don Rickles was born. 1970, the album Let It Be by the Beatles was released. On this date in 1978, David Berkowitz, a.k.a. the Son of Sam, pled guilty to killing 6 people in New York City. 78, Donny Osmond married Deborah Glenn. 1980, the World Health Organization confirmed the eradication of smallpox. A year later, in 1981, Lionel Richie and Diana Ross meet at a Reno, Nevada recording studio at 3:30 a.m. where they recorded the vocals for Endless Love. Remember this, 1984? I think a lot of folks watched. Aaron Moran, Scott Baio, Joni, and Chachi got married on Happy Days. 1988, Mike Tyson crashed his Bentley in New York. 1994, George Papard, a.k.a. Colonel John Hannibal Smith of the A-Team, passed away. 1999, Livin' La Vida Loca by Ricky Martin went to number one. 2010, Betty White hosted Saturday Night Live thanks to a push by fans on Facebook. By the way, she won an Emmy for that appearance. And on this date in 2025, the front door from the bar on the TV show Cheers was auctioned off for $162,000. And that's a look at your KDLM community calendar along with your history lesson here on a Friday. We're going to take a quick break, come back with some state news from MNN, check in with our Weather Eye crew and update the forecast as we roll into the fishing opener and Mother's Day weekend. We're back after this.
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3: Minnesota News Network, I'm Brent Palm. A bill establishing an Office of the Inspector General passed the House and is closer to the governor's desk. DFL Representative Matt Norris of Blaine called it a substantial step forward.
4: It's a step toward preventing fraud in the first place, rather than just investigating it after the fact.
3: GOP Representative Patty Anderson of Delwood told members,
5: "You're going to look back and you're going to just go, wow, those were dark, dark days."
3: The OIG bill now goes back to the Senate. Police in Bemidji are investigating a shooting Thursday that left three people critically wounded. Officers and Beltrami County deputies found three adult victims in an apartment. Investigators learned a 16-year-old boy was the alleged shooter and fled the scene with a handgun. Authorities say he later surrendered without incident. And the Timberwolves and Spurs play Game 3 of the Western Conference semifinals tonight at Target Center. This is MNN.
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12: Weather. Here's your KDLM weatherology forecast. Sunshine mixed with clouds at times today, with daytime highs approaching 65. West winds 8 to 15 miles per hour. Mainly cloudy skies expected tonight. Chance of rain showers 38. Mainly sunny tomorrow. Highs level off around 54. Low 50s Sunday. Low 60s Monday. I'm meteorologist Jennifer Wojcicki. Currently, it's 35 degrees.
13: 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The Vikings signed a receiver yesterday.
14: Last five games, 16 touchdowns, 19 trips. Here's Jennings. And he's going to take it in after breaking tackles. Touchdown 49ers.
13: Juwan Jennings signs a reported one-year deal for $8 million. Could get up to $13 million to join the Vikings and be their third receiver behind Justin Jefferson and Jordan Addison. In baseball, the Twins fell in D.C. 7-5 to the Nationals. The Frost also lost, falling 2-1 to Montreal and now trail 2-1 in their best-of-five series. Game 4 is tonight in St. Paul. The Timberwolves are across the river at 8:30. 6:30 against San Antonio. Series tied at 1. Tonight is Game 3. Wild and Avalanche have Game 3 tomorrow night at 8 o'clock, live from Grand Casino Arena. Wild are down 2-0 in the best-of-7 series. An important Game 3 coming up tomorrow night. Kevin Faulness, MNN Sports.
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1: That's a wrap on hour number one on a KDLM Friday. Ryan Cunningham back with the latest from the newsroom. Three clips to win it and a countdown to the fishing opener. We'll check in with Randon Olson, Lockjaw Guide Service. 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Winds are calm, partly cloudy, 31 at the tone. Good morning, 7 o'clock.
18: Escalation in the war with Iran.
19: They trifled with us today. We blew them away.
18: Authorities monitoring hantavirus cruise passengers.
20: This is not going to be another COVID that will sweep around the earth.
18: And Southern Republicans push for redistricting.
21: Moving quickly in response to last week's Supreme Court ruling that narrowed the Voting Rights Act.
18: Good morning. I'm Cammy McCormick with the CBS World News Roundup. There's been another escalation in the war with Iran. The Pentagon says three American destroyers were attacked and U.S. forces returned fire and hit Iranian targets on land. President Trump called it a little U-turn. Nancy Cordes has more from the White House.
19: They trifled with us today. We blew them away.
22: The Iranians trifled with three U.S. Navy destroyers as they transited the Strait of Hormuz. U.S. officials say Apache helicopters armed with Hellfire missiles took out the swarm of Iranian fast attack boats in a firefight that lasted for hours. Trump talked about the skirmish shortly after he drove right down the middle of the drained reflecting pool on the National Mall, which he closed for resurfacing. A reporter asked him about soaring gas prices.
19: Gas prices have come down today. Have you looked?
22: Gas prices actually rose a few cents Thursday to a U.S. average of $4.56 a gallon.
18: Now to the cruise ship with the hantavirus outbreak. The World Health Organization continues to insist the strain only spreads through very close contact, and there's no need for international concern. Infectious disease expert Dr. William Schaffner of Vanderbilt University Medical Center.
20: The risk really is extraordinarily low. I think this is a well-confined episode that is focused on people who were on this cruise ship.
18: Nearly 150 people remain trapped on board. CBS's Tom Hansen has been following the story.
0: For the first time Thursday, President Trump addressed the response to the deadly hantavirus outbreak on a cruise ship with more than a dozen Americans on board.
2: A lot of great people are studying it. It should be fine. We hope.
0: This all comes as global health officials are scrambling to track down passengers who departed the MV Hondius weeks ago. The cruise operator says nearly 30 passengers from at least 12 countries, including six Americans, left the ship during one of its first port stops in St. Helena before the hantavirus was suspected. State authorities say one passenger is now home in Arizona, another in Virginia, two in Georgia, two in Texas, and an unknown number are back in California. Health officials say none of them are showing any symptoms of hantavirus.
18: Republican legislators in Tennessee are giving their party a better chance to win every congressional seat in November. They voted to split the state's only black majority district into three pieces. Opponents are protesting. CBS's Ed O'Keefe on how the fight is playing out across the South.
4: Chaos at the Tennessee Capitol in Nashville Thursday as Democratic lawmakers and protesters tried to stop legislation breaking up the state's only Democratic House seat. Yelling, holding signs, calling the move Jim Crow 2.0, even burning a printout of the Confederate flag. The change follows a Supreme Court ruling last week that narrowed the Voting Rights Act. CBS News election law analyst David Becker says the ruling has this effect.
23: And in some cases, that's going to mean that they blanch their entire state's delegation and really minimize the impact of the minority population in a state.
4: Alabama's attorney general says it's just a question of reflecting the state's Republican tilt.
24: Alabama's a conservative state. I expect that we'll have conservative representatives.
18: There has been a cyber attack on an online learning platform used by the country's best-known universities and thousands of other schools. It knocked out the system called Canvas. CBS's Jolene Kent has the latest.
25: When millions of students around the world attempted to access their grades and other class materials on Thursday, they got a ransom note from a hacking group calling itself Shiny Hunters. The message claimed the group had obtained data from the schools and threatened to leak the information unless a settlement was paid, giving a deadline of May 12th. This causing chaos among students, especially those in the middle of finals.
26: Now I'm unable to do my assignments. No one really knows what's going on.
25: The hack knocked Canvas, the online learning platform, out for several hours. It's used by nearly 9,000 schools around the world, from major universities like Harvard, Princeton, Northwestern, the University of Michigan, as well as K-12 school systems.
18: Time on the roundup, 4 minutes past the hour.
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18: Mother's Day is Sunday, and there's evidence we're already snapping up gifts online. Jennifer Kuiper reports.
32: When it comes to buying gifts for mom online, Adobe's Vivek Pandia says they're seeing really strong growth for fragrances.
33: They're up about 35%, and then we're expecting them to accelerate and be up about 65% going into this weekend. Purses and handbags have seen growth as high as 37%.
32: Which Pandia says is a little bit higher than this time last year. Adobe also expects a major uptick for flower sales spiking on Saturday and Sunday in the range of a 550 to 600% increase.
18: AI is having more of an impact on our jobs and workplaces, as Michael Toscano reports.
34: April was the second month in a row AI was the leading reason companies cite for layoffs, according to data from outplacement firm Challenger Gray and Christmas. 26% of eliminated cuts. Their analysis says some tech firms are shifting spending away from labor to direct more capital investment toward AI. Quote, whether individual jobs are being replaced by AI, the money for those roles is.
18: One of the world's most beloved wildlife defenders is celebrating his 100th birthday, David Attenborough. For over 70 years, he's brought his documentaries on the wonders of the world into millions of homes across the globe.
3: A polar bear stirs. She has been in her den the whole winter. Her emergence marks the beginning of spring. After months of confinement underground, she toboggans down the slope, perhaps to clean her fur, perhaps for sheer joy.
18: Allison Keyes reports.
5: Just listening to Sir David Attenborough describe a standoff between wolves and bison gives you goosebumps.
3: They circle the herd, trying to unsettle it and split it up. But the bison are armed and dangerous.
5: Sir Attenborough has been raising the alarm about human-caused climate change for years, telling CBS's 60 Minutes.
3: A crime has been committed, and it so happens that I'm of such an age that I was able to see it beginning.
18: Time on the roundup, 8 minutes past the hour.
6: I'm Ed Evans, CEO of Consumer.
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1: 7:10 here on a Friday. The sunshine finally helping that cloud cover out of here. Looking for a high temp today right around 66. Forecast details coming up a little bit later on this hour. Speaking of which, today is Friday. We'll continue with our Three Clips to Win It segment, doing 70s TV shows. Mystery prize up for grabs today. And then later on this hour, after Three Clips, we're going to check in with Randon Olson at Lockjaw Guide Service. As, of course, not only is it Mother's Day on Sunday, but the fishing opener rolls around tonight at midnight. And we'll check in with Randon. Find out where maybe you should be chasing those elusive walleyes coming this weekend. Our look at local news this hour is brought to you by DLX Detail. Where they don't cut corners, they clean them.
9: From the newsroom, I'm Ryan Cunningham. A long-awaited restoration project on the Pelican River is now complete. Buck's Mill Dam, originally built in 1871 between Mill Pond and Buck Lake near Lake Melissa, has undergone major modifications aimed at improving river health, fish passage, and public safety. The project included the installation of a natural-looking spillway designed to help fish move more freely through the river system, along with the replacement of the downstream township culvert. The work was led by the Pelican River Watershed District as part of the Minnesota Department of Natural Resources Reconnect the Red Initiative, which focuses on restoring aquatic habitat and fish passage throughout the Red River Basin. Officials say the implements and the improvements will support biodiversity, lake sturgeon restoration, and the long-term health of the river while maintaining normal seasonal water levels. Interim District Administrator Santa Bach says a ribbon-cutting celebration will take place July 16th during the annual Water Carnival. The event will begin at the Becker County Museum and will include bus tours showcasing the completed project. Republican gubernatorial candidate and Minnesota House Speaker Lisa Damoth is unveiling a new fishing affordability proposal ahead of this weekend's fishing opener. Damoth says her plan would eliminate fishing license fees for Minnesotans under 21 and for seniors, while also creating a discounted $100 lifetime fishing license for children aged 3 and younger. Current lifetime licenses for young children cost more than $300. Damoth's campaign says fishing contributes roughly $4.4 billion annually to Minnesota's economy. Meanwhile, Governor Tim Walz is scheduled to host his annual fishing opener event this weekend in Stillwater. Community members who enjoy gardening are encouraged to plant a little extra this season and share the harvest with neighbors in need throughout the Grow an Extra Row program. The program asks gardeners to add one extra row or a few extra plants and donate the surplus produce to local food shelves. Fresh fruits and vegetables are among the most needed items, but they are often in short supply. Residents can also take part in a special opportunity this spring. Free tomato and pepper plants along with seed potatoes will be available at the Mail Center and Fergus Falls Library during the week of May 11th. Supplies are limited and provided by Lake Region Takes Root Community Garden. We'll have more from the newsroom next.
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9: The director of Minnesota's Missing and Murdered Indigenous Relatives Office says she was fired on Wednesday. Guadalupe Lopez was let go one day after leading a statewide ceremony to honor families still searching for loved ones and those lost to violence. Lopez was appointed director of the MMIR office last July and is a member of the Leech Lake Band of Ojibwa. Department of Public Safety officials confirmed Lopez was fired yesterday, could not comment on the reasons for her dismissal. The Minnesota Senate has approved a reform package to increase protections for homeowners living in HOAs and common interest communities. The bill gives homeowners more rights with any disputes that arise with their HOA. It includes a limit on fines and late fees, limits the conflict of interest when HOAs do business with contractors, and protects against unfair legal charges. The House approved an amended version of the bill last week. The Senate then concurred with the changes and passed the bill Wednesday by a 56-9 vote. It now heads to the governor for his signature. The Minnesota Farm Bureau Federation is encouraging farmers and ranchers to prioritize mental health during Mental Health Awareness Month. Farm leaders say agriculture can bring intense stress from uncertain markets, unpredictable weather, and long work hours. MFBF spokeswoman Amanda Cook of Chisago County says farmers often focus on the job and forget to take time for themselves during busy seasons. Research shows farmers and rural residents continue to face higher rates of stress, anxiety, and suicide compared to urban populations. A proposed copper-nickel mine near the Mille Lacs Band of Ojibwa Reservation is moving forward as state regulators prepare for the next phase of environmental review. The Tamarack Nickel Project, planned near the Boundary Waters Canoe Area Wilderness, has sparked debate over potential impacts to tribal cultural sites, wild rice beds, and fisheries. Supporters point to economic benefits and domestic mineral production. Minnesota officials are expected to open a public comment period in July for residents to weigh in on the project. That is a look at news. From the newsroom, I'm Ryan Cunningham.
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12: Here's your KDLM weatherology forecast. Sunshine mixed with clouds at times today, with daytime highs approaching 65. West winds 8 to 15 miles per hour. Mainly cloudy skies expected tonight, chance of rain showers 38. Mainly sunny tomorrow, highs level off around 54. Low 50s Sunday, low 60s Monday. I'm meteorologist Jennifer Wojcicki. Right now, it's 37 degrees.
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1: With a check of sports headlines, I'm David Kenderman. The Minnesota Timberwolves are back at the Target Center tonight. An important Game 3 of their best-of-seven series with the San Antonio Spurs is set for this evening. The series is tied at a game apiece. After taking Game 1, 104-102, the Spurs thumped the Wolves in Game 2, 133-95. Most of the starters were pulled late in the blowout to preserve them for the rest of the series. Anthony Edwards came off the bench in the loss and had 12 points in 24 minutes of action. Julius Randle, Jaden McDaniels, and Terrence Shannon Jr. also had 12 points apiece, while Naz Reid added 11. Victor Wembanyama had 19 points, 15 rebounds in that Game 2. Game 3 is set for 8:30 tonight at the Target Center. Game 4, also at the Target Center, would be on Sunday at 6:30 p.m., then back to San Antonio for Game 5 Tuesday. Game 6 and 7 would be Friday the 15th and Sunday the 17th, if necessary. Series tied at a game apiece, Timberwolves hosting the San Antonio Spurs tonight at 8:30. The Minnesota Frost are on the brink of elimination after falling 2-1 to Montreal last night and now trail the best of five series 2-1. Sidney Morin's goal at 3:22 of the contest held until Montreal scored twice in 24 seconds early in the second period to gain the lead. Despite a furious push at the end, including a late power play and a goaltender pull, the extra attacker did not help. The Frost could not get the equalizer, falling 2-1 and sit down 2-1 in the best of five series. Game four is set for Friday with Montreal at the Grand Casino Arena in downtown St. Paul. A Game 5, if necessary, would go back to Montreal on Monday. The Frost lose 2-1, down 2-1 in the best-of-five series to Montreal in the PWHL. Meanwhile, the Minnesota Wild are hard at work getting ready for a Game 3 against Colorado as they fight for their playoff lives. The Wolves fell in Game 2 5-2 to fall down 2-0 to Colorado in the best-of-seven series. But the first two losses were in Denver, and now the series will make its way to downtown St. Paul. The Wild had a full day off on Wednesday, but practiced yesterday at Tria Rink in St. Paul and will be back at work again today. Wild head coach John Hines says no update on center Joel Eriksson-Ek or defenseman Jonas Brodin. Both missed the first two games of the series in Denver. He also would not disclose his starter in goal for Game 3. The puck will drop at 8:10 Saturday night from downtown St. Paul. Game 4 will be Monday at the Grand Casino Arena. Game number 5 would go back to Colorado on Wednesday, and then Friday and Sunday, the 15th and 17th, for Game 6 and 7, if necessary. Wild down 2-0 in the best of a 7 series, and again, they host Colorado here this evening. The Washington Nationals got a monster day from a Kybert Ruiz and rode a 7-5 victory over the Minnesota Twins yesterday at Nationals Park. Ruiz had 4 runs and 4 RBIs on a home run and a pair of doubles in the victory. His second home run of the season broke a 5-5 tie off of reliever John Klein in the 7th. Ryan Jeffers smacked his 5th home run of the season as he had 3 hits and 3 runs in the loss. Simeon Woods Richardson got the start, gave up 5 runs on 4 hits in his 4 1/3. He also walked and struck out 2. Klein takes the loss. Twins have lost 2 straight and 4 of their past 6. They start a series in Cleveland tonight, 6:15, with the first place Guardians. That'll be with a pregame show at 5:30 tonight on KDLM. The Minnesota Vikings signed a wide receiver Thursday night. They agreed to terms with free agent wide receiver Juwan Jennings. Jennings was selected in the 7th round, 217th overall in the 2020 NFL draft by San Francisco. The Athletic is reporting the deal is worth $8 million with incentives that could reach $13 million. In his first 5 NFL seasons, Jennings has seen action in 75 games. Juwan Jennings signs a free agent deal 1 year with the Minnesota Vikings last night. And finally, the Minnesota Lynx will host Atlanta tomorrow in the WNBA regular season opener. Tomorrow's game will tip off at 6 o'clock at the Target Center. That's Jack Sports Headlines. I'm David Kinderman.
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15: Mavis Canute, age 92, passed away on November 25, 2025 in Frazee. A graveside service will be held on Friday the 8th at 3 p.m. at Oak Grove Cemetery in Detroit Lakes. The arrangements for Mavis Canute have been made through the David Donahauer Funeral and Cremation Service of Detroit Lakes. Donna Ross Manypenny, age 64 of White Earth, passed away on Saturday, May 2nd at her home under the loving care of hospice and her family. A funeral service will be held at 11 a.m. Friday the 8th at the White Earth Community Center. An all-night wake service will begin and visitation continue until the time of the funeral on Friday morning. The arrangements for Donna Ross Manypenny of White Earth have been arranged and entrusted to the Anderson Family Funeral Home of Manoman. Irene Chris MacArthur, age 76 of Manoman, passed away on Tuesday, May 5th at her home. Per Chris's wishes, no funeral services will be held. The arrangements for Irene Chris MacArthur of Manoman have been arranged and entrusted to the Anderson Family Funeral Home of Manoman. Karen Mae Daggett, age 80, passed away on March 28th at her home in Detroit Lakes. Services will be held on Friday, May 8th at 6 p.m. with a visitation 2 hours before the service at the Bethlehem Lutheran Church in Frazee. A second service will be held on Saturday the 9th at 11 a.m. with a musical performance at 10:30 at the Extro Lutheran Church in Lake Park. The arrangements for Karen Mae Daggett have been arranged and entrusted to the David Donahower Funeral and Cremation Services of Detroit Lakes. Mary Helen Zitzo, age 92 of Perham, passed away on Tuesday, April 28th. A visitation will be from 3 to 6 p.m. with a prayer service at 5:30 p.m. on Sunday the 10th at St. Paul's Lutheran Church in Perham. There will be a visitation 10 to 11 a.m. followed by a funeral service at 11 a.m. on Monday the 11th at St. Paul's Lutheran Church in Perham. The arrangements for Mary Helen Zitzo of Perham have been arranged through the Schoenberger Funeral and Cremation Service of Perham. Shirley A. Savenka, age 84 of Detroit Lakes, passed away on May 4th at Essentia Health, Oak Crossing in Detroit Lakes. Mass of Christian services for Shirley Savenka will be held on Monday the 11th at 12 noon at the Holy Rosary Catholic Church in Detroit Lakes. Visitation will be on Sunday the 10th from 5 to 7 p.m. at the West Chose Funeral Home in Detroit Lakes with a prayer service Sunday night at 6:30. The arrangements for Shirley A. Savenka have been arranged through the West Chose Funeral and Cremation Services of Detroit Lakes.
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0: And for the birthday and anniversary club, we do it Monday through Friday on KDLM, brought to you by Dairy Queen of the Detroit Lakes, along with DL Floor. As always, we do select one winner at random, then get the prize pack, the DQ certificate, and that birthday bouquet. Let's get to it. Birthdays and anniversaries for Friday, May 8th. Of course, today is Friday. We'll do Friday, Saturday, Sunday. Today's Friday birthdays. Happy birthday today going out to Hope Johnson. Hope, happy birthday from Linda and Mom and Wyatt and Lee. My sister, Michelle Ketke's got a birthday today. Michelle, happy birthday. I could tell you how old she is, but then she might not invite me over. So happy birthday, sis, from all of us here at Lake Media and the Ketke family. She's won over the legal speed limit in the rural parts of the country. Moving on to tomorrow. We got none tomorrow. That's 55 plus one. That's 56. Sorry, sis. Coming up on Sunday, Aaron Whitnall's got a birthday. Aaron, happy birthday from Amanda, Ashley, Kirk, and all of your friends at ELCA and Emily and Mom. And Lacey Blauert's got a birthday on Sunday. Lacey, happy birthday from Mom and Dad. That's the list. Back with your lucky winner next.
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0: And congratulations and happy birthday today going out to Hope Johnson. Hope, you are the birthday anniversary club winner. Enjoy your DQ certificate and your birthday bouquet. We'll come back and do it again on Monday right here on KDLM. Stick around, a busy hodgepodge. We'll kick things off with Crystal Dibley from the FSA. And then the off-duty chief, Tim Agerbrot, joins us on the second part of Hodgepodge. Stick around. Hodgepodge is on deck.
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0: Minnesota News Network, I'm Brent Palm. A new state law raises the age to buy the drug Kratom from 18 to 21 and increases penalties for underage sales. Dr. Alta DeRue of the Hazel and Betty Ford Foundation says kratom in the U.S. is more dangerous than the leaves chewed by people in Southwest Asia.
1: So when you get it at these doses, then it starts working on the opioid receptor. So you may hear a lot of people talking about it like gas station heroin, because you can buy it at a gas station and you can buy it at those tobacco specialty shops.
0: Dr. DeRue says large amounts of kratom are used to make it into tea, powder, and pills. Two Stillwater breweries are releasing a collaboration beer for the governor's fishing opener this weekend. River Siren and Liftbridge Brewery will debut the First Catch Kolsch at today's community celebration. And the Wolves and Spurs play Game 3 of the West semifinals tonight at Target Center. This is MNN.
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3: Minnesota has lost $500 million of adjusted gross income.
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5: The scope of fraudulent use of taxpayers' money will exceed $1 billion.
2: 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And will Klobuchar do anything differently? I mean, I'm afraid Klobuchar is just more the same. Klobuchar has done things the same for three decades.
6: But it's not working.
2: 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I don't know if Minnesota survives another 4 years of Klobuchar and failures. America's PAC is responsible for the content of this advertising, paid for by America's PAC and not authorized by any other candidate or committee. 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
8: Here's your KBLM weatherology forecast. A red flag warning begins at 1 p.m. this afternoon and continues until 6 p.m. tonight. Lots of sunshine today with daytime highs approaching 65. Westerly winds 8 to 15 miles per hour. Mainly cloudy skies expected tonight. Chance of rain showers. Lows dip down to about 38. 54 tomorrow, mainly sunny. I'm meteorologist Jennifer Wojcicki. Right now, it's 44 degrees.
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10: Good morning. Welcome into Hodgepodge. Today is Friday, May 8th. I'm Joel Koepke. A couple of topics today in our second segment. The off-duty chief is in my studio, and we'll touch in base with Tim here in just a moment. We kick things off this morning, checking in with Crystal Dibley at the FSA, as we do every month. Crystal, happy Mother's Day. Good morning. Thanks for with us today on Hodgepodge.
11: Hey, Joel. Yeah, happy Mother's Day to all of our mothers out there. Looks like a semi-nice weekend ahead.
10: I'm glad you added semi-nice, because, yeah, it'll be a little bit chilly here as we roll into the weekend. Hard to believe May is here, June just around the corner. What's going on in the FSA office, Crystal?
11: You know, right now it's a little bit quieter with people coming in as folks are out in the field. Activity is just bustling out there. But it is our time to get ready for our next and busiest time of the year. So we're in the office. We are working through the disaster relief programs. We are preparing for the upcoming acreage reporting season. We look forward to seeing everybody in the office as soon as they're done planting their acres. Just a heads up, the technology that we have been using to text folks on an individual basis has not been working. And it sounds like it's the software is being discontinued by Verizon, which is most of our farmers' carrier. So rather than texting you, we are converting over to emailing customers instead. So if you're not one that checks your email often, I would encourage you to keep an eye on that, keep an eye on your spam in case they're going there. We are going to mail acreage reporting postcard appointment times again this year. In addition, you'll get an automated email, and it's called a bookings software. So watch your email for that. And then still no news on our 2026 ARC PLC signup. We're going to add some base acres before that signup takes place. So hold tight on that. We'll get you more info as that is available.
10: Crystal, can you update folks on Grassland CRP and other CRP programs?
11: Yeah, so we finished our general signup. The continuous second batch went in, and they did just open the Grassland CRP. That signup is going to run through May 29th. For the 2026 signup, Becker County rate is $20 per acre, and the Menominee County rate is $14 per acre. So if you have some ground that is pasture and you are interested in that program, you could get that payment and then still be able to graze that pasture. It's just kind of a program trying to keep that pasture in a pasture use or a conserving use rather than farming it. So reach out. Again, May 29th is the deadline. We would need some time to run it, so reach out early on that.
10: Crystal, is there anything else you'd like to update producers on?
11: Yeah, just a reminder, the Emergency Forest Restoration Program, first time we've seen this, but for Becker and Menominee, we are able to provide some assistance on trees, forest areas that were damaged from the high winds that occurred on June 20th of 2025. That sign-up ends June 5th, and our Menominee office is handling the sign-up for that. If you have questions or want more information, get a hold of the Menominee office, and we will help you through that process. And then our Supplemental Disaster Relief Program, which was slated to end, they've been having some issues with that data pull from RMA, so they have extended that deadline to August 12th. And then on April 24th, the U.S. Ag Secretary announced that we're issuing the second round of those payments. So we had paid out 35%. They topped it up with an additional 35%. So you will see that additional 35% in your account. If you, for some reason, don't have it, give us a call. And then in the office, we're busy printing maps for acreage reporting. We'll have those available soon. If you are in town and want to pick those up now, give us a call. We'll jump ahead and print yours and have them ready when you stop in. Otherwise, everyone be safe out there, and we'll see you when you're done planting.
10: Sounds good. Chris, if folks want to find out more about any of the topics we've touched on, they have questions for the FSA, how can they reach out to you and your staff?
11: They can stop in at 809 8th Street Southeast or give us a call at 218-847-9392, and we are extension 2.
10: All right. Crystal, have a great weekend. Thanks for with us today on Hodgepodge.
11: Thank you.
10: All right, Crystal Dibley with us from the FSA. Again, if you'd like more information, get a hold of Crystal at the FSA office. A short break. Tim Egebrot when Hodgepodge continues.
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10: Welcome back into Hodgepodge here on this Friday, May 8th, in our second segment. I'm graced by royalty in studio with me today. Tim Egebrot, the off-duty chief, was kind enough to join us here on Hodgepodge. Tim, how you been?
13: I've been wonderful,
10: Joel. You look great.
13: Thank you. I feel wonderful, and the sun is finally shining here in Yale, and bring it on.
10: Tim, for folks who might be new to the area, and we do have some new people who have come into our community, maybe a little bit of background on yourself and why you were referred to as the off-duty police chief.
13: Yeah, absolutely. So July 1st, 1992, I began my career as a police officer with the Detroit Lakes Police Department. I had never been to DL, you know, and we'd lived in Moorhead for like 5 or 6 years, and for whatever reason, never came to Detroit Lakes. And I started applying for police officer jobs, got hired, and started July 1st, 1992. It was going to be a one-year stop for us, Joel, and about 2 weeks into it, we realized, my wife Denise and I, we realized that we are home. We absolutely fell in love with the community, the Lakes area, the whole region. And I wanted a bigger department. I thought at first, you know, we're like a Moorhead or Mankato or something bigger. But honestly, we fell in love with the community. And starting on July 1st in 92, things were really hopping for the 4th of July. And so I got right into the mix of things, and it was busy and active. And our first son was born a month after we moved here. So it was like, yeah, this would be a great place to settle down and live. The last 5.5 years of my career, I was here for 25 years working for the police department. And the last 5.5 years, I was honored to be the police chief here in DL, and amazing staff, rock star people, true heroes. But at 48 years old, I started feeling this crust developing around me. You know how we can all get that crust? And I thought, I don't want to be crusty. So in Minnesota, we had the opportunity. I'm not sure what the retirement plan looks like now, but at that time, we had an opportunity to retire at 50 and start drawing a pension, but we'd take a penalty because 55 was the optimum age. But at 48, I told my wife, I said, I don't think I'm going to make it to 55 if I stay in this job. And again, it was the community, the city council, everybody was so supportive. It's a taxing job. And I felt that crust building. And so I made the decision to retire at 50 and a little bit early. And, 6 months before I retired, so like 10 years ago already, June of 2016, the police chief in Burnsville, Minnesota, down by the cities, he asked me if I would share my leadership journey with his leadership team. And I had about 6 months before I was going to retire. And so I grabbed my guitar and I went down to the Burnsville Police Department, and the command staff, about 18 men and women, of the Burnsville Police Department were looking at me like, oh my goodness, this guy's he's got a guitar. We're going to hold hands and sing Kumbaya. And what's this going on? I tell you, Joel, I knew in kindergarten I was going to be a police officer. It was a calling for me. There was really never any doubt I was going to be a cop. And here I was 6 months before I was going to retire from law enforcement. I knew I was going to be entertaining. I've done a one-man band thing forever. But I didn't know much about speaking. And so here we were in this one-hour presentation with the Burnsville Police Department. They had just been involved in an officer-involved shooting. The room was tense, and we sang, we laughed, we cried, we sang, and we learned. And I got in the parking lot. I was shaking. I called my wife. I said, I've just found my next calling. So I knew I didn't have 15 years to develop a speaking business organically. So I hired a coach. I got involved with the National Speakers Association, and I thought, how do I share a message that can impact people? I wanted to be a cop because I wanted to help people. And at my core, I want to tell people stories or share ideas or share concepts in a way that's memorable and entertaining. And so I started this keynote business, and I still do my entertaining. I love it. But I started sharing this message, and after a message, people will come up afterwards and they just start dumping on me because it's emotional. We're going all over the emotional scale. It's awesome.
10: I'm going to ask you if you remember your first one, because here's why. As a guy who's done some public speaking in my time, I remember the first time I got asked to speak to a college class about broadcasting and communications. Much like yourself, I was in the radio business, but had never really done a lot of speaking on my field of choice. And so you get up in front of that first group. Well, I'm in radio. Anybody got any questions? Yeah. And the room is silent, right? And then you get done and you critique yourself. You're like, wow, I have to engage my people. I can't just expect people to be quiet. And you kind of figure it out as you go. So do you remember your first speaking engagement?
13: No, because as a police officer, my first paid one was that Burnsville Police Department one. I remember that very well. But, you know, as a police officer, I would be asked to do like bike rodeos and different events. And so I was comfortable. And then as an entertainer, as a one-man band, I was very comfortable in front of people and then watching the room and reading the room. And if nobody's listening to the music or if nobody's dancing, okay, how can I change that? And so I was always very comfortable with that. way many, many years ago, I used to get nervous singing in front of people, like at a wedding or a funeral. But I sang for a young lady, 16. She was 16 years old and she passed away. I sang for her funeral and it rocked me to my core. And it made me realize that, dude, it has nothing to do with me. If here I am doing music and sharing this music, and if that can help that family in just a little minuscule way, then I'm all in. And so when I took that focus off of me, and so when I'm speaking, when I'm doing a presentation, I don't get nervous. I actually go like the night before, and I go all over the country doing this, and I'll sit in the room by myself in the venue, and I'll just put myself in that seat of whatever my audience is, like if they're construction workers or cops or dispatchers, whatever. And, what are their fears? What are their concerns? Where are they? Are they getting a crust? You know, how can I help break through that crust? How can I help them realize that and remember that we need to handle the difficult parts of life because we're all going to have them. But how do we take on the challenging parts of life and still remember that there's so much beauty out there and come out of the conflict with a positive, healthy, optimistic value. And so when I go and I share this 60 to 75 minute presentation, and it's healing for me, but it's because we're riding all these emotions. And but to have somebody in the audience say, dude, I have to tell you, you changed my life. And when I first heard that, I thought, you know, whatever. You know, I mean, like, I don't have that power to change anybody's life. And, but people tell me that. And it's like, okay, I'm making a difference here with the stories and the music. And, it's unlike anything I've ever done. As an entertainer, you know, playing Brown Eyed Girl is great because it might be somebody's favorite song and it could bring them back to a memory. But this is deeper than that. These are my stories, and it's tactics that I've learned and have been mentored for me. And I give people these tactics and say, you know, if you apply these tactics to your life, it can and it will make a difference and how you show up for work, how you show up with your family, how you show up in life.
10: Speaking of which, you have an event coming up next week. If folks have maybe never taken in the Tim Eckebrotten Experience, tell us about what's going on next week.
13: Yeah, so... You know, like I said, I've been entertaining in the community for 25 years, and people ask me if I post on LinkedIn or social media about an event that I was speaking at. People regularly say, "Tim, what do you talk about?" Like, because we've seen your shows in the park, and you're funny. And it's like, well, it's different than that, you know. And I've had people, like with this event coming up next Thursday, they've said, "Well, why can't we just go to Longbridge and listen to you?" I'm like, "Well, it's different. It's not." So what I did last winter in Arizona, and I wanted to do it here, is have an event where I do like 45 minutes of music where people come in and it's all about community. It's all about them networking and meeting each other. And, so 45 minutes of fun, lighthearted music. And then I, go into my 75 minute keynote presentation, because most of the times that I'm doing a keynote presentation, some organization has hired me and brought me in, and it's not really open to the public. And so this gives the public an opportunity to come in, and if they're feeling kind of funky or if they're feeling great, if their rhythm of life, I call it finding your beat, the rhythm of life, and if their rhythm of life is strong today, we all know that life happens and it may not be strong tomorrow. So next Thursday evening, May 14th from 7 to 9 at the Meadows on Lind, we're going to do that. We're going to do 45 minutes of music and my 75-minute keynote. And doors open at 6:30. It's a ticketed event, and I really struggled with that too. Like, I wanted to do it just wide open, but I have to cover my costs.
10: Sure.
13: And so it's $20 either at the door, or if you go to offdutychief.com, there's a tab at the top that says May 14th event, or you can just show up at the door at 6:30 on May 14th at the Meadows on Lind, and tickets are $20, and it's a great opportunity. We'll have some light refreshments there, and when we did it in Arizona, I always thought that like Mesa, Arizona in the wintertime is paradise, in my opinion. And I love it. And but I'd see these grumpy, crusty people, and they'd be like, wah, wah, wah, it's too sunny. And I'm like, so I wanted to do an event
10: it's
13: there.
10: It's too warm down here.
13: Yeah. And wanted to do an event down there, and I did. We had about 150 people show up. And with the medals on Lind, our seating is limited. We've sold a lot of tickets, and I'm humbled by that. And so if you are interested, give me a shout. You can call me, 218-841-4117, 841-4117.
10: Listen to that, man. You got a job in radio right here. Repeat that number a second time.
13: That number once again, for those of you taking notes at home, 841-4117. Give me a shout, give me a text, and, you know, we'll get you on the list. And it's just going to be a fun, laid-back evening, but it's, again, we're going to ride that roller coaster of emotion. So we're going to laugh, and we're going to... We're going to think, we're going to learn, and we may cry and we may laugh again. So,
10: Thursday, May 14th, doors open at 6:30. Performance gets underway at 7. And again, you can find tickets or give Tim a call, 218-235-0224. Tim Agerbrunn, have a great weekend. And as always, thanks for with us today on Hodgepodge.
13: Thank you. Thanks, everybody.
10: All right, that's it. We're out of here. I'll be back with you on Monday. Quick run through of our weekend for you coming up tonight. The Twins on the road, a 3-gamer against Cleveland. First pitch tonight at 6:10. Tomorrow, Twins in Cleveland, 4:30 pregame, 5:10 the first pitch. Sunday, it's a noon affair. Pregame at noon, first pitch at 12:40, and then we'll have the Wolves and the Spurs Sunday night. That's a 6:30 pregame tip-off at 7. And then they haven't announced the start time for the Wild game on Monday, but it looks like we'll have a little Wild hockey against the Avs on Monday. The next Tuesday, softball for the Lakers taking on Sartell. That gets underway at 5 o'clock, and then maybe another Wolves game. So we'll find out because we got a busy weekend of stuff. Of course, for those of you heading out for the fishing opener tonight, tight line, set the hook. Best of luck if you're out chasing Mr. Walleye around after midnight tonight. Make sure you put the drain plug in before you drop your boat in. And, Agarsa, don't forget Sunday, of course, is Mother's Day. A salute to moms everywhere coming up on Sunday. All right, Cale Daniels helps you through the workday, and then I'll be back with you Monday just after 6 o'clock. Have a great weekend.
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15: CBS News Brief. The jobs market is defying expectations with 115,000 positions added in April, about double the number analysts expected, despite the war and gas prices. Economist Josh Bailey.
16: The report this month looks a lot like we've had in recent months, which is to say sort of steady as you go.
15: Transportation and warehousing led the way. The unemployment rate held at 4.3%. Secretary of State Rubio says he expects to hear from Iran today on a U.S. peace proposal. He's shrugging off yesterday's exchange.
17: If you fire a drone or a missile at our destroyer, what are we supposed to do? Let it hit it? We have to respond to it. We have to knock down the missile, and we have to knock out whatever it is that launched that missile.
15: President Trump called the back and forth a love tap. The Pentagon's begun releasing new files on UFOs. CBS's Cammy McCormick.
18: The Pentagon said in a post on X that President Trump is focused on providing maximum transparency, but Americans can ultimately make up their own minds.
15: CBS News Brief. I'm Deborah Rodriguez.
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1: Minnesota News Network, I'm Brent Palm. The mayor of Stillwater says he's proud that his city is hosting this year's Minnesota Governor's Fishing Opener.
3: It's huge. Governor Walz was awesome enough this year to elect. I mean, we're the birthplace of Minnesota, and so to get chosen to host the fishing opener, for me, is really special. Like, we're known as the land of 10,000 lakes. Of course, I love that. But we also have the most beautiful river in the country right in our backyard.
1: Mayor Ted Kozlowski says fishing on the St. Croix River is not easy, and he's hoping to catch a few tomorrow. The BCA is identifying the man who died in a police shooting last Thursday on the Iron Range as 31-year-old Ethan Bashy of Chisholm. Virginia Police Lieutenant Henry Trunk shot Bashy while he was appearing to raise a handgun. It was later determined it was a torch lighter designed to resemble a firearm. And the Minnesota Vikings are signing former 49ers wide receiver Jawan Jennings to a one-year contract. This is MNN.
23: This is St. Jude patient Reagan. She's 3.
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23: 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She's 5.
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26: Here's your KDLM weatherology forecast. A red flag warning begins at 1 p.m. this afternoon and continues until 6 p.m. tonight. Lots of sunshine today with daytime highs approaching 65. Westerly winds 8 to 15 miles per hour. Mainly cloudy skies expected. Tonight, chance of rain showers. Lows dip down to about 38. 54 tomorrow, mainly sunny. I'm meteorologist Jennifer Vucic-Ski. Right now, it's 51 degrees.

Hall & Oates, kicking off 9 o'clock with Rich Girl on Classic Hits KDLM. I'm Cale Daniels, and welcome to 9 o'clock TGIF. We made it to Friday, my friends. The weekend is upon us, and we've got some of your favorite classics on the hour, on the agenda. We've got more on the way from Bobby Brown, The Grassroots, and the B-52s. It's Richard Marx, right here waiting on Classic Hits KDLM.

0: Bobby Brown, Every Little Step on Classic Hits KDLM. Well, there is a new TikTok trend, and this one is more interesting than I think it is harmful. There is a new trend of speed running or running through Scientology buildings. Now, normally Scientology buildings are pretty well, kind of securized, where they don't let too many people go in and out. But what they'll do is they'll dress up as characters like Mario, Luigi, or even the Minions, and they'll run into it with large groups into the building, mapping it out, recording themselves doing it. And I will not speak on it any further for fear of Tom Cruise showing up at my doorstep at midnight. We'll take a quick break. We've got more on the way from Billy Joel, Man for Man's Earth Band, and Falco right around the corner on Classic Hits KDLM.
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Billy Joel, The Longest Time on Classic Hits KDLM. Well, this song could be renamed Waiting for Warm Weather in Minnesota. It's here, though, for now. I'm going to cross my fingers again, knock on wood, but it's going to be a nice day out there. We're going to be in the 60s. We're going to have some sunshine out there. So go out and enjoy your Friday, and it's going to be warming up. I do see on the extended forecast that we're going to be getting into the 80s, but I've got a question for you. Do you like the 80s? I mean, I feel like the 70s is where I peek out, and it's like, this is perfect. I can be outside for a long time. You can leave the door or window open and let some of that warm breeze come in, but you're not sweating too much on the couch when you're sitting down trying to enjoy a movie. We've got more from AC/DC and Falco. It's Manfred Mann's Earth Band, Blinded by the Light, on Classic Hits KDLM.

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1: 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Hi, I'm Barry Schroeder. As hundreds of thousands of people will gather in Washington, D.C. for the gala 12-hour celebration during which our nation will be rededicated to God, we who are unable to be there will celebrate locally on Sunday, May 17th from 2 to 4 p.m. Please join us in the Detroit Lakes at the City Park. When Jesus ascended into heaven in bodily form from the Mount of Olives, two angels appeared with this declaration recorded in Acts chapter 1 verse 11. This same Jesus which is taken up into heaven shall so come in like manner as you've seen him go into heaven. The disciples gazed steadfastly into heaven as this was happening. But now it's our turn to do the same thing. In Luke 21, Jesus foretold his return to his disciples before his crucifixion. He assured them that there would be many clear signs given prior to his return, and they're listed in Luke 21. And then Jesus spoke these words, "Then shall they see the Son of Man coming in a cloud with power and great glory. And when these things begin to come to pass, then look up and lift up your heads, for your redemption draws nigh." Revelation 1:7 says, "Behold," that means look, "he comes with clouds, and every eye shall see him." In Matthew 24, Jesus says, "For as the lightning comes out of the east and shines even to the west, so shall also the coming of the Son of Man be." I can almost hear some of you saying in a scoffing way, yeah, we've heard all those fairy tales for a long time. Well, congratulations, you're quoting scripture. Here's how it appears in 2 Peter 3:3, which says, "There shall come in the last days scoffers walking after their own lusts and saying, where's the promise of his coming?" Verse 9 answers it by saying that God's not willing that any should perish, but that all should come to repentance. Can all? Yes. Will all? No. Will you?
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8: Here's your KDLM weatherology forecast. A red flag warning begins at 1 p.m. this afternoon and continues until 6 p.m. tonight. Lots of sunshine today with daytime highs approaching 65. Westerly winds 8 to 15 miles per hour. Mainly cloudy skies expected tonight. Chance of rain showers. Lows dip down to about 38. 54 tomorrow, mainly sunny. I'm meteorologist Jennifer Vujicic. Currently, it's 53 degrees.
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The Stones can't get no satisfaction on Classic Hits KDLM. Well, we are cruising our way all the way to 10 o'clock and then all the way into the weekend. I hope you guys are enjoying your warmer Friday. Feels nice outside. We've got more on the way from Earth, Wind, and Fire and Brian Adams to bring you to 10. It's Phil Collins, Against All Odds, on Classic Hits KDLM.

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3: CBS News Brief. Employment rose more than expected in April. CBS's Jill Schlesinger.
4: Overall, this report shows that despite the cumulative effect of tariffs as well as the war in Iran, employers are adding positions at a solid, if not stellar, pace.
3: The White House is waiting to hear from Iran, as Aaron Navarro reports.
5: Iran is still reviewing that 14-point plan the U.S. sent earlier this week that sets the terms and timeline for peace talks. Secretary Rubio said they're expecting a response at some point today.
3: The Pentagon has begun releasing new files on UFOs. CBS's Adriana Diaz.
6: The Pentagon says all of the files have been reviewed for security purposes, but many of them have not been analyzed for resolution of possible anomalies.
3: Spain says it's found a suspected hantavirus case, a woman who was on a flight with one of the cruise ship victims who later died. On Wall Street at this hour, stocks are higher today. The Dow Jones Industrials up 118 points. CBS News Brief, I'm Cammie McCormick.
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13: Minnesota News Network, I'm Brent Palm. A bill establishing an Office of the Inspector General passed the House and is closer to the governor's desk. DFL Representative Matt Norris of Blaine called it a substantial step forward.
14: It's a step toward preventing fraud in the first place, rather than just investigating it after the fact.
13: GOP Representative Patty Anderson of Delwood told members,
15: "You're going to look back and you're going to just go, wow, those were dark days. Dark days.
13: The OIG bill now goes back to the Senate. Police in Bemidji are investigating a shooting Thursday that left three people critically wounded. Officers and Beltrami County deputies found three adult victims in an apartment. Investigators learned a 16-year-old boy was the alleged shooter and fled the scene with a handgun. Authorities say he later surrendered without incident. And the Timberwolves and Spurs play Game 3 of the Western Conference semifinals tonight at Target Center. This is MNN.
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19: Here's your KDLM weatherology forecast. A red flag warning begins at 1 p.m. this afternoon and continues until 6 p.m. tonight. Lots of sunshine today with daytime highs approaching 65. Westerly winds 8 to 15 miles per hour. Mainly cloudy skies expected tonight. Chance of rain showers. Lows dip down to about 38. 54 tomorrow, mainly sunny. I'm meteorologist Jennifer Vujicic. Currently, it's 55 degrees.

John Mellencamp, Jack and Diane on Classic Hits KDLM. I'm Cale Daniels, and welcome to 10 o'clock, my friends. We are officially cruising our way to the weekend, and on the hour, on the agenda, we've got more of your favorite classics from The Pretenders, Santana and Belinda Carlisle. We also have an episode of Who's in the Wrong, and it's going to be a good one. You're going to want to stick around for it. It's Bruce Hornsby and The Range, The Way It Is, on Classic Hits KDLM.

0: The Pretenders, back on the Chain Gang on Classic Hits KDLM. Welcome back to another episode of Who's in the Wrong, and that's where users go to social media and ask, am I in the wrong for this? And we've got a crazy one for you today here. This one is titled The Neighborhood Olympics. Let's go into it. So they write in and say, a guy in my neighborhood has completely lost it. A few months ago, he started turning normal neighborhood stuff into competitions, like fastest lawn mowed, best garbage can placement, best driveway cleanup after a snowstorm. And at first, everyone thought it was pretty funny, but now he has power rankings. What is this, the NFL? Every Sunday, he updates the neighborhood Facebook page with rankings and performance notes. He also timed the neighbor backing in his fishing boat into the driveway and called it a disappointing showing under pressure. Now, I'm not going to lie, it is tough to back things up. If you know me, I am not the best at that. Let's continue, though. Last week, they say, my family got disqualified from Yard of the Month because apparently our kids helped rake leaves, which he said violated competitive integrity. Meanwhile, half the neighborhood thinks it's hilarious, and the other half acts like we're living inside a reality show that nobody signed up for. So now everybody's fighting over whether this guy is making life fun or making all of us insane through his crazy power rankings. Now, it's moments like these that have me grateful for living in an apartment. But what do you guys think? Are they in the wrong? It's a tough one on that. I think it's kind of fun, but maybe you're pushing it a little bit too far. That's Who's in the Wrong. Minnesota Trivia will be coming up soon. We'll take a quick break. We've got more on the way from Madonna, REO Speedwagon, and the Eagles. Right around the corner on Classic Hits KDLM.
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Madonna, Material Girl, on Classic Hits KDLM. Well, I want to remind you that on the 13th from 9 a.m. to noon, the Celebrate Aging Expo is coming to the Holiday Inn in Detroit Lakes, and it'll be a day of excitement and enrichment, and it's free admission as well. With over 40 vendors, they've got coffee, treats, and samples, as well as blood pressure checks. You can also find yourself a free tote bag at the door while supplies last. And when you go and grab that, make sure to check inside for a golden ticket. There's going to be tons of door prizes and also free bingo in the bar at noon. Again, that's the 13th from 9 a.m. to noon. Free admission. The Celebrate Aging Expo is sure to be an event that you don't want to miss. We've got more on the way from the Eagles. It's REO Speedwagon. Take It on the Run on Classic Hits KDLM.

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13: Here's your KDLM weatherology forecast. A red flag warning begins at 1 p.m. this afternoon and continues until 6 p.m. tonight. Lots of sunshine today with daytime highs approaching 65. Westerly winds 8 to 15 miles per hour. Mainly cloudy skies expected. Tonight, chance of rain showers. Lows dip down to about 38. 54 tomorrow, mainly sunny. I'm meteorologist Jennifer Vujicki. Right now, it's 57 degrees.
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America, a horse with no name on Classic Hits KDLM. We are cruising our way to 11, my friends, and we've got Corey Hart to bring you there. It's Peter Schilling, Major Tom, on Classic Hits KDLM.

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1: CBS News Brief. The Virginia Supreme Court has struck down a voter-approved Democratic congressional redistricting plan, saying it violated procedural requirements when it placed the amendment on the ballot to authorize mid-decade redistricting. Legal analyst Lori Levinson.
2: The referendum would have taken them to 10 to 1, yet the state Supreme Court said that the timing of the referendum did not comply with the rules.
1: CBS's Kelly O'Grady on the latest jobs numbers.
3: It was a surprise. We added 115,000. We were expecting in the realm of 55,000, so that was a very significant beat.
1: There is a lot of monitoring worldwide of passengers from that cruise ship with the hantavirus outbreak, including the U.S. Here's Tom Hansen.
4: Those patients in particular are not presenting symptoms. They are being highly monitored by the CDC, by their municipal governments. They're being told to report any symptoms that they potentially could develop.
1: CBS News Brief. I'm Cammie McCormick.
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9: Minnesota News Network reporting from the governor's fishing opener in Stillwater. I'm Tasha Radel. Police in Bemidji are investigating a shooting Thursday afternoon that left three people wounded. Officers and Beltrami County Sheriff's deputies found three adult victims with critical injuries in an apartment, and they were taken to the hospital. Investigators learned a 16-year-old boy was the alleged shooter, and he fled the scene with a handgun. The 78th Minnesota Governor's Fishing Opener is underway in Stillwater, and Tim Walz is eager to go fishing tomorrow. His guide, Evan Rosemore, says he will help the governor catch a fish, to which Walz jokingly counters.
10: But he has not had me on the line, so I really appreciate him. This puts a lot of pressure on the guides. One year I was like, it's okay if we don't catch anything, and the guide said, this isn't about you. It's about me, my reputation.
9: Minnesota pollution control experts are warning residents to prepare for another summer of unhealthy air. The MPCA is predicting between 12 and 16 days of wildfire smoke impacts. This is MNN.
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12: Minnesota has lost $500 million of adjusted gross income.
11: Student test scores falling.
13: More than 70% of Minnesota students are not meeting science standards.
11: $1 billion of fraud.
14: The scope of fraudulent use of taxpayers' money will exceed $1 billion.
11: 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And will Klobuchar do anything differently? I mean, I'm afraid Klobuchar is just more the same. Klobuchar has done things the same for three decades.
13: But it's not working.
11: $1 billion of fraud. Student scores falling, jobs vanishing. I don't know if Minnesota survives another 4 years of Klobuchar and failures. America's PAC is responsible for the content of this advertising, paid for by America's PAC and not authorized by any other candidate or committee. America's PAC 527.com.
15: Detroit Lakes Weather. here's your KDLM weatherology forecast. A red flag warning begins at 1 p.m. this afternoon and continues until 6 p.m. tonight. Lots of sunshine today with daytime highs approaching 65. Westerly winds 8 to 15 miles per hour. Mainly cloudy skies expected. Tonight, chance of rain showers. Lows sit down to about 38. 54 tomorrow, mainly sunny. I'm meteorologist Jennifer Vujicic. Right now, it's 59 degrees.

Elton John and Kiki D. Don't Go Breaking My Heart on Classic Hits KDLM. I'm Cale Daniels, and welcome to 11, my friends. We are cruising our way through the day. On the hour, on the agenda, we've got another episode of Minnesota Trivia, and of course, your favorite classics from Alphaville, Three Dog Night, and Billy Ocean. It's The Cars Drive on Classic Hits KDLM.

0: Alphaville, Forever Young, on Classic Hits KDLM. Now let's get back to another episode of Minnesota Trivia, and this one today may be a little easy. I don't know. We'll take a look at it here. What is the most common last name in Minnesota? I'll give you a hint. It's not Daniels. We'll have the answer for you after the break on Classic Hits KDLM.
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0: Is your car...

trivia. And this was a really simple one for you here today. And I think most people may know this, but it also may come as a surprise. The question was, what is the most common last name in Minnesota? And I gave you a hint. It's not Daniels, and it's definitely not Ketke. Well, I have the answer for you here. It's actually Johnson, with over 85,000 residents bearing that last name. We'll take a look at the top five here. Obviously, Johnson stands atop the throne. Anderson sits at two. Nelson sits at three. Olson at four. And Peterson at five. We got all the sons here in this ranking for you here. But yet, Johnson, that sits atop the throne. I was kind of expecting maybe something a little more unique. But, you know, I mean, I get it. Minnesota, right? You know, we've got a lot of descendants from the same area, so I get it. That's Minnesota Trivia. Thanks for sticking around. We got more on the way from the Doobie Brothers and Survivor. It's the Steve Miller Band, The Joker, on Classic Hits KMOX.

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15: Here's your KDLM weatherology forecast. A red flag warning begins at 1 p.m. this afternoon and continues until 6 p.m. tonight. Lots of sunshine today with daytime highs approaching 65. Westerly winds 8 to 15 miles per hour. Mainly cloudy skies expected. Tonight, chance of rain showers. Lows dip down to about 38. 54 tomorrow, mainly sunny. I'm meteorologist Jennifer Vujicki. Right now, it's 59 degrees.
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James Taylor, Fire and Rain on Classic Hits KDLM. Well, it is almost noon, my friends, and you know exactly what that means. Dave Lee's coming up shortly, and he's serving up your favorites over lunch in the Classic Hits Cafe. I hope everybody enjoys their weekend. I know I will. It's going to be some nicer weather out there, so I hope you get to go outside and enjoy a little bit of that. That's all for me. I'll be back on Monday at 9. I'm leaving you with the Talking Heads.

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1: CBS News Brief. The Virginia Supreme Court has tossed out a congressional map that favored Democrats. Legal analyst Lori Levinson.
2: The court said that that vote cannot count because, in fact, it did not comply with the state procedural rules.
1: Voters had approved the new map. Even with high energy prices, employers are adding more jobs. Paul LaMonica is a senior analyst at Barron's.
3: It is worth noting that, you know, the stock market is shrugging this off. We're near record highs, and the economy still seems to be just grinding along.
1: Worldwide, governments are monitoring people who may have been in contact with passengers aboard that cruise ship with a hantavirus outbreak. Medical contributor Dr. Celine Gounder.
4: CDC has been coordinating with state and local health departments. They are monitoring for symptoms, so things like fever, muscle aches, developing respiratory symptoms, trouble breathing would be a warning sign. The incubation period is out to 8 weeks.
1: On Wall Street, stocks are higher. CBS News Brief, I'm Cammy McCormick.
5: From the newsroom, I'm Ryan Cunningham. A long-awaited restoration project on the Pelican River is now complete. Buck's Mill Dam, originally built in 1871 between Mill Pond and Buck Lake near Lake Melissa, has undergone major modifications aimed at improving river health, fish passage, and public safety. The project included the installation of a natural-looking spillway designed to help fish move more freely through the river system, along with the replacement of the downstream township culvert. The work was led by the Pelican River Watershed District as part of the Minnesota Department of Natural Resources' Reconnect the Red initiative, which focuses on restoring aquatic habitat and fish passage throughout the Red River Basin. Officials say the implements and the improvements will support biodiversity, lake sturgeon restoration, and the long-term health of the river while maintaining normal seasonal water levels. Interim District Administrator Santa Bach says a ribbon-cutting celebration will take place July 16th during the annual Water Carnival. The event will begin at the Becker County Museum and will include bus tours showcasing the completed project. Republican gubernatorial candidate and Minnesota House Speaker Lisa Damoth is unveiling a new fishing affordability proposal ahead of this weekend's fishing opener. Damoth says her plan would eliminate fishing license fees for Minnesotans under 21 and for seniors, while also creating a discounted $100 lifetime fishing license for children aged 3 and younger. Current lifetime licenses for young children cost more than $300. Damoth's campaign says fishing contributes roughly $4.4 billion annually to Minnesota's economy. Meanwhile, Governor Tim Walz is scheduled to host his annual fishing opener event this weekend in Stillwater. Community members who enjoy gardening are encouraged to plant a little extra this season and share the harvest with neighbors in need throughout the Grow an Extra Row program. The program asks gardeners to add one extra row or a few extra plants and donate the surplus produce to local food shelves. Fresh fruits and vegetables are among the most needed items, but they are often in short supply. Residents can also take part in a special opportunity this spring. Free tomato and pepper plants along with seed potatoes will be available at the Mail Center and Fergus Falls Library during the week of May 11th. Supplies are limited and provided by Lake Region Takes Root Community Garden. We'll have more from the newsroom next.
0: Adventure starts here. CF Moto side-by-sides are built for thrill seekers. Hit the mud, sand, or snow, and leave the rest in the dust. J&K Marine.
5: The director of Minnesota's Missing and Murdered Indigenous Relatives Office says she was fired on Wednesday. Guadalupe Lopez was let go one day after leading a statewide ceremony to honor families still searching for loved ones and those lost to violence. Lopez was appointed director of the MMIR office last July and is a member of the Leech Lake Band of Ojibwa. Department of Public Safety officials confirmed Lopez was fired yesterday, could not comment on the reasons for her dismissal. The Minnesota Senate has approved a reform package to increase protections for homeowners living in HOAs and common interest communities. The bill gives homeowners more rights with any disputes that arise with their HOA. It includes a limit on fines and late fees, limits the conflict of interest when HOAs do business with contractors, and protects against unfair legal charges. The House approved an amended version of the bill last week. The Senate then concurred with the changes and passed the bill Wednesday by a 56-9 vote. It now heads to the governor for his signature. The Minnesota Farm Bureau Federation is encouraging farmers and ranchers to prioritize mental health during Mental Health Awareness Month. Farm leaders say agriculture can bring intense stress from uncertain markets, unpredictable weather, and long work hours. MFBF spokeswoman Amanda Cook of Chisago County says farmers often focus on the job and forget to take time for themselves during busy seasons. Research shows farmers and rural residents continue to face higher rates of stress, anxiety, and suicide compared to urban populations. A proposed copper-nickel mine near the Mille Lacs Band of Ojibwa Reservation is moving forward as state regulators prepare for the next phase of environmental review. The Tamarack Nickel Project, planned near the Boundary Waters Canoe Area Wilderness, has sparked debate over potential impacts to tribal cultural sites, wild rice beds, and fisheries. Supporters point to economic benefits and domestic mineral production. Minnesota officials are expected to open a public comment period in July for residents to weigh in on the project. That is a look at news. From the newsroom, I'm Ryan Cunningham.
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7: Karen Mae Daggett, age 80, passed away on March 28th at her home in Detroit Lakes. Services will be held on Friday, May 8th at 6 p.m. with a visitation 2 hours before the service at the Bethlehem Lutheran Church in Frazee. A second service will be held on Saturday the 9th at 11 a.m. with a musical performance at 10:30 at the Extro Lutheran Church in Lake Park. The arrangements for Karen Mae Daggett have been arranged and entrusted to the David Donahauer Funeral and Cremation Services of Detroit Lakes. Mary Helen Zitzo, age 92 of Perham, passed away on Tuesday, April 28th. A visitation will be from 3 to 6 p.m. with a prayer service at 5:30 p.m. on Sunday the 10th at St. Paul's Lutheran Church in Perham. There will be a visitation 10 to 11 a.m. followed by a funeral service at 11 a.m. on Monday the 11th at St. Paul's Lutheran Church in Perham. The arrangements for Mary Helen Zitzo of Perham have been arranged through the Schoenberger Funeral and Cremation Service of Perham. Shirley A. Savenka, age 84 of Detroit Lakes, passed away on May 4th at Essentia Health, Oak Crossing in Detroit Lakes. Mass of Christian services for Shirley Savenka will be held on Monday the 11th at 12 noon at the Holy Rosary Catholic Church in Detroit Lakes. Visitation will be on Sunday the 10th from 5 to 7 p.m. at the West Chose Funeral Home in Detroit Lakes with a prayer service Sunday night at 6:30. The arrangements for Shirley A. Savenka have been arranged through the West Chose Funeral and Cremation Services of Detroit Lakes.
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14: I'm Mark Dorenkamp with Agribusiness News on Brownfield. The ranking member of the House Agriculture Committee says the damage to the Farm Bill coalition in Congress could have lasting impacts on future farm bills. Angie Craig says separating parts of a five-year 12-title farm bill and using reconciliation to reduce spending for key programs was the wrong approach.
15: It's like that title of the farm bill has just been pushed to the side, and that is not a good omen for a future farm bill coalition moving forward.
14: Escalating fuel prices are being felt on farms across the U.S. North Iowa farmer Casey Schlichting says the cost of hauling corn is going up.
16: $425, $435 corn, and you put $375 in the semi to get that done, and that was a little disheartening.
14: And the Department of Justice has settled their civil lawsuit against data company AgriStats for potential anti-competitive practices in the meat industry. Mark Dorenkamp, Brownfield Ag News.
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1: Minnesota News Network reporting from the governor's fishing opener in Stillwater. I'm Tasha Radel. Police in Bemidji are investigating a shooting Thursday afternoon that left 3 people wounded. Officers and Beltrami County Sheriff's deputies found 3 adult victims with critical injuries in an apartment, and they were taken to the hospital. Investigators learned a 16-year-old boy was the alleged shooter, and he fled the scene with a handgun. The 78th Minnesota Governor's Fishing Opener is underway in Stillwater, and Tim Walz is eager to go fishing tomorrow. His guide, Evan Rosemore, says he will help the governor catch a fish, to which Walz jokingly counters.
2: But he has not had me on the line, so I really appreciate him. This puts a lot of pressure on the guides. One year I was like, it's okay if we don't catch anything, and the guide said, this isn't about you. It's about me, my reputation.
1: Minnesota pollution control experts are warning residents to prepare for another summer of unhealthy air. The MPCA is predicting between 12 and 16 days of wildfire smoke impacts. This is MNN.
3: Decades of economic decline.
4: Minnesota has lost $500 million of adjusted gross income.
3: Student test scores falling.
5: More than 70% of Minnesota students are not meeting science standards.
3: $1 billion of fraud.
6: The scope of fraudulent use of taxpayers' money will exceed $1 billion.
3: This isn't sustainable. And will Klobuchar do anything differently? I mean, I'm afraid Klobuchar is just more the same. Klobuchar has done things the same for 3 decades.
7: But it's not working.
3: $1 billion of fraud. Student scores falling, jobs vanishing. I don't know if Minnesota survives another 4 years of Klobuchar and failures. America's PAC is responsible for the content of this advertising, paid for by America's PAC and not authorized by any other candidate or committee. America's PAC 527.com.
8: For MNN Sports, I'm Kevin Falmas. The Vikings signed a receiver yesterday.
9: Last 5 games, 16 touchdowns, 19 trips. Here's Jennings. And he's going to take it in after breaking tackles. Touchdown 49ers.
8: Juwan Jennings signs a reported 1-year deal for $8 million, could get up to $13 million to join the Vikings and be their third receiver behind Justin Jefferson and Jordan Addison. In baseball, the Twins fell in D.C. 7-5 to the Nationals. The Frost also lost, falling 2-1 to Montreal and now trail 2-1 in their best-of-5 series. Game 4 is tonight in St. Paul. The Timberwolves are across the river at 8:30 against San Antonio. Series tied at 1. Tonight is Game 3. Wild and Avalanche have Game 3 tomorrow night at 8 o'clock, live from Grand Casino Arena. Wild are down 2-0 in the best-of-7 series. An important Game 3 coming up tomorrow night. Kevin Falmas, MNN Sports.
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11: Here's your KDLM weatherology forecast. A red flag warning begins at 1 p.m. this afternoon. Mainly sunny skies this afternoon with highs around 65. Northwesterly winds 10 to 20 miles per hour. Chance for showers tonight, lows dip down to about 38. Mainly cloudy skies expected. Daytime highs approaching 54. Tomorrow, mainly sunny skies. I'm meteorologist Jennifer Wojcicki. Currently, it's 62 degrees.

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0: The Rascals on the Classic Hits Cafe. 1, 2, 3, good lovin'. We'll check the weather. Rick Ashley on deck, the Beach Boys, Blondie and more. Hang tight.
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4: Here's your KDLM weatherology forecast. A red flag warning begins at 1 p.m. this afternoon. Mainly sunny skies this afternoon with highs around 65. Northwesterly winds 10 to 20 miles per hour. Chance for showers tonight, lows dip down to about 38. Mainly cloudy skies expected. Daytime highs approaching 54. Tomorrow, mainly sunny skies. I'm meteorologist Jennifer Wojcicki. Currently, it's 62 degrees.

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1: CBS News Brief. U.S. employers delivered a surprising number of new jobs last month. Despite the war and higher energy prices, Kelly O'Grady on the jobs report.
2: That was a surprise. We added 115,000. We were expecting in the realm of 55,000, so that was a very significant beat.
1: The Virginia Supreme Court overturned the voter-approved redistricting plan, dealing a huge blow to Democrats. CBS's Katrina Kaufman.
3: They say that essentially the way that this was pushed through violated the state's constitution. So that is why we are now seeing this map overturned.
1: As a cruise ship with a hantavirus outbreak makes its way to the Canary Islands, health officials around the world are monitoring a lot of people. Specialist William Schaffner.
4: The risk really is extraordinarily low. I think this is a well-confined episode that is focused on people who were on this cruise ship.
1: CBS News Brief. I'm Cammie McCormick.
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11: Minnesota News Network, I'm Tasha Radel, reporting live from the governor's fishing opener in Stillwater. Controversy at the Capitol. Last night, DFL House floor leader Jamie Long asked Speaker Pro Tem Bjorn Olson for an update on the gun violence prevention bill that has passed the Senate.
12: Have we received the message from the Senate for Senate File 4067?
13: We've received it, but I've been instructed to not report it.
11: Olson was filling the role for House Speaker Lisa Damith. Representative Long responded as disappointing. Republicans are trying to keep this bill from being heard in the House. House Democrats are now demanding Speaker Damith process the bill so the full House can vote on it. Two dozen Minnesota counties are under a red flag warning this afternoon due to extreme wildfire risk conditions. Minnesota pollution experts are warning residents to prepare for another summer of unhealthy air with recurring ozone and wildfire smoke expected to trigger multiple air quality alerts across the state. This is MNN.
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15: Minnesota has lost $500 million of adjusted gross income.
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19: weather. Here's your KDLM weatherology forecast. A red flag warning continues until 8 p.m. tonight. High temperatures reach up to 65 this afternoon under mainly clear skies, northwesterly winds 10 to 20 miles per hour. Chance of rain showers tonight, lows around 38, mainly cloudy skies. Daytime highs approaching 54, tomorrow mainly sunny skies. I'm meteorologist Jennifer Wojcicki. Currently, it's 63 degrees.

journey on the afternoon jam. We've made it to the 1 o'clock hour. Open arms. It's great. It started with an earthquake. The end of the world as we know it. I feel fine. It's REM on the afternoon.

0: King Harvest, classic hits, KDLM, Dancing in the Moonlight. We heard from Grand Funk Railroad, Cyndi Lauper in the mix, Rod Stewart, A Flock of Seagulls, and the Beastie Boys up next.
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the Beastie Boys, you got to fight for your right to party. We'll take a break, check the weather, Hall & Oates, George Harrison, Roy Orbison, Peter Gabriel, and Pat Benatar. It's a Block to the Top up next.

0: Abuses in the 340B prescription drug program increased healthcare costs in Minnesota by $158 million. How did this happen? Corporate health systems based in big cities like Minneapolis have commercialized a program meant to help low-income patients. 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The worst part? 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Congress is finally working to reform the 340B program, and state legislators should let them. Minnesota doesn't need legislation to protect Minneapolis-based corporate health systems and the profits they make off a program meant to help low-income patients. 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
8: Here's your KDLM weatherology forecast. A red flag warning remains in effect. Sunshine mixed with clouds at times this afternoon, with daytime highs approaching 65. Northwesterly winds 15 to 20 miles per hour. Rain showers likely tonight, lows level off around 38, cloudy skies expected. Daytime highs approaching 54, tomorrow mainly clear skies. I'm meteorologist Jennifer Vujcic-Ski. Currently, it's 63 degrees.

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1: CBS News Brief. The Virginia Supreme Court strikes down a voter-approved measure to redraw congressional districts. CBS's Aaron Navarro.
2: President Trump saying it's a huge win for his party, and many of his political advisors are taking victory laps after this big blow to Democrats in Virginia.
1: President Trump announces a three-day Ukraine-Russia ceasefire from May 9th to the 11th. He also says Iran better sign the U.S. peace deal fast. CBS's Weijia Zhang.
3: So the way the president is interpreting these last few rounds of strikes is at least not a violation of this ceasefire agreement, which began, by the way, exactly 1 month ago.
1: A new study shows higher exposure to emissions from cars and power plants can cause feelings of helplessness and nervousness. Study co-author Melissa Bloom says researchers strapped smartwatches on people to monitor their health.
4: What temperatures were they exposed to? What levels of different air pollutants? And really tie that back then to the physical health and the mental health impacts.
1: CBS News Brief, I'm Jennifer Kuiper.
5: Big Minneapolis health systems are abusing the 340B program, which was meant to help low-income patients. Abuse has increased statewide healthcare costs by $158 million. While healthcare costs rose for everyone, corporate health systems pocketed nearly $1 billion in profits from marking up discounted drugs. Tell your legislators to stand with Greater Minnesota, not Minneapolis health systems. 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
11: Minnesota News Network, I'm Tasha Radel, reporting live from the Governor's Fishing Opener in Stillwater. Two dozen Minnesota counties are under a red flag warning this afternoon due to extreme fire risk conditions. The DNR says fires can spread quickly and grow out of control when there's low humidity and strong winds. Minnesota Governor Tim Walz is hoping to catch a fish as part of this weekend's opener in Stillwater.
12: It's a big deal. While it's the governor's fishing opener, that's just the name. We know it's the unofficial start to summer, and there's, roughly 500,000 Minnesotans will be out tomorrow all across this great state.
11: Minnesota pollution experts are warning residents to prepare for another summer of unhealthy air, with recurring ozone and wildfire smoke expected to trigger multiple air quality alerts across the state. Meteorologist with the MPCA says Minnesota could see between 12 and 16 days of unhealthy air. 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
13: 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Spring. 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
15: Here's your KDLM weatherology forecast. A red flag warning remains in effect. Sunshine mixed with clouds at times this afternoon, with daytime highs approaching 65. Northwesterly winds 15 to 20 miles per hour. Rain showers likely tonight, lows level off around 38, cloudy skies expected. Daytime highs approaching 54, tomorrow mainly clear skies. I'm meteorologist Jennifer Wojcicki. Right now, 64.

Kenny Loggins kicks off the 2 o'clock hour of Friday afternoon, cutting foot loose. Kim Carnes up next. 4 decades of your favorites. 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

0: 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Classic Creedence, Bryan Adams in the mix. We'll take a break. I've got the Eagles, Soul Asylum, and Billy Joel around the corner.
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Randy Meisner. Taking it to the limit. Sorry, Randy. There's the Eagles on the Afternoon Jam. It's Friday. Why not? Soul Asylum up next. Runaway Train on the Afternoon Jam.

0: Classic hits, KDLM, Tell Her About It. There's Billy Joel. We'll take a break, check the weather. Gary Wright, The Stones, The Madness, Aerosmith, and Michael Jackson. It's a block to the top of next.
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12: Here's your KDLM weatherology forecast. A red flag warning remains in effect. Sunshine mixed with clouds at times this afternoon, with daytime highs approaching 65. Northwesterly winds 15 to 20 miles per hour. Rain showers likely tonight, lows level off around 38, cloudy skies expected. Daytime highs approaching 54, tomorrow mainly clear skies. I'm meteorologist Jennifer Vujicic. Right now, 64.

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1: CBS News Brief. President Trump says the leaders of Russia and Ukraine have agreed to his request for a three-day ceasefire May 9th to the 11th. And an exchange of prisoners, CBS's Olivia Rinaldi.
2: He hopes it is the beginning of the end of a very long, deadly, and hard-fought war, but we'll have to see if this actually has any lasting impact to peace for both sides.
1: Secretary of State Marco Rubio says the administration is expecting a response from Iran today to the U.S. offer to start work on a peace deal, CBS's Weijia Zhang.
3: So the way the president is interpreting these last few rounds of strikes is at least not a violation of this ceasefire agreement, which began, by the way, exactly 1 month ago.
1: Files related to unexplained phenomena, UFOs, are being made public from military operations to NASA, CBS's Adriana Didaz.
4: The Pentagon says all of the files have been reviewed for security purposes, but many of them have not been analyzed for resolution of possible anomalies.
1: CBS News Brief, I'm Jennifer Kuiper.
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14: Minnesota News Network, I'm Tasha Radel, reporting live from the governor's fishing opener in Stillwater. Controversy at the Capitol. Last night, DFL House floor leader Jamie Long asked Speaker Pro Tem Bjorn Olson for an update on the gun violence prevention bill that has passed the Senate.
15: Have we received the message from the Senate for Senate File 4067?
16: We've received it, but I've been instructed to not report it.
14: Olson was filling the role for House Speaker Lisa Damith. Representative Long responded as disappointing. Republicans are trying to keep this bill from being heard in the House. House Democrats are now demanding Speaker Damith process the bill so the full House can vote on it. Two dozen Minnesota counties are under a red flag warning this afternoon due to extreme wildfire risk conditions. Minnesota pollution experts are warning residents to prepare for another summer of unhealthy air with recurring ozone and wildfire smoke expected to trigger multiple air quality alerts across the state. This is MNN.
17: Decades of economic decline.
18: Minnesota has lost $500 million of adjusted gross income.
17: Student test scores falling.
18: More than 70% of Minnesota students are not meeting science standards.
17: $1 billion of fraud.
19: The scope of fraudulent use of taxpayers' money will exceed $1 billion.
17: This isn't sustainable. And will Klobuchar do anything differently? I mean, I'm afraid Klobuchar is just more the same. Klobuchar has done things the same for three decades.
4: But it's not working.
17: $1 billion of fraud. Student scores falling, jobs vanishing. I don't know if Minnesota survives another 4 years of Klobuchar and failures. America's PAC is responsible for the content of this advertising, paid for by America's PAC and not authorized by any other candidate or committee. America's PAC 527.com. Detroit Lakes
1: weather. Here's your KDLM weatherology forecast. A red flag warning remains in effect. Sunshine mixed with clouds at times this afternoon, with daytime highs approaching 65. Northwesterly winds 15 to 20 miles per hour. Rain showers likely tonight, lows level off around 38, cloudy skies expected. Daytime highs approaching 54, tomorrow mainly clear skies. I'm meteorologist Jennifer Vujicic. Currently 65.

Men at Work kick off the 3 o'clock hour. Who can it be now? Joan Jett and the Blackhearts up next. I Hate Myself for Loving You. We're Classic Hits, KDLM.

0: Steppenwolf taking a magic carpet ride. We're heard from Ann and Nancy Wilson. The Red Hot Chili Peppers in the mix. Coming back, Bananarama, Wild Cherry, and a track from Steve Winwood. Hang tight.
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0: 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We'll take a break, check the weather. BTO, Prince, The Animals, Madonna, and Toto. It's a block to the top of next.
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10: Most direct cash cattle markets were quiet Friday. 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Soybeans and corn were up on short covering. July beans were 15 and three quarters higher at 1208. August was up 16 at 1202 and three quarters. July corn was 3 3/4 higher at 471 1/4. September was up 3.5 at 477 3/4. Live and feeder cattle were lower on technical liquidation and that bounce in corn. June live was 115 lower at 248.90. August was down $1.80 at 244.10. August feeders were 195 lower at 364.22. And hogs were mixed, mostly higher on spread trade and technical buying. June was down 75 at 98.62. July was up 25 at 103.20. I'm John Perkins with a Brownfield Market Update. Detroit
11: Lakes weather. Here's your KDLM weatherology forecast. A red flag warning remains in effect. Sunshine mixed with clouds at times this afternoon, with daytime highs approaching 65. Northwesterly winds 15 to 20 miles per hour. Rain showers likely tonight, lows level off around 38, cloudy skies expected. Daytime highs approaching 54, tomorrow mainly clear skies. I'm meteorologist Jennifer Wojcicki. Currently 65.

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1: CBS News Brief. President Trump announces a three-day Russia-Ukraine ceasefire, CBS's Lindsay Reiser reports.
2: The ceasefire will start tomorrow. It coincides with Victor Day, which is celebrated by both countries to mark the end of World War II. President says the ceasefire will include a prisoner swap involving 2,000 people.
1: The U.S. labor market defies expectations in April, with employers surpassing economists' forecasts. CBS's Kelly O'Grady.
3: It was a surprise. We added 115,000. We were expecting in the realm of 55,000, so that was a very significant beat.
1: Healthcare and transportation warehousing companies led job growth in April. Secretary of State Marco Rubio says of the current state of negotiations between the U.S. and Iran, as that country considers a one-page memo to end the war.
4: We're expecting a response from them. We'll see what the response entails. The hope is it's something that it can put us into a serious process of negotiation.
1: CBS News Brief. I'm Jennifer Kuiper.
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11: This is Minnesota News Network. I'm John Anderson. Governor Tim Walz is in Stillwater for the fishing opener weekend, but he took time to talk to MNN about the bonding bill. He says it's still a priority.
12: It's tough. It's not a budget year. We're in good financial shape, but there's things that need to be done. We need to comply with some federal laws on H.R. 1 around Medicaid. We need to figure out something with HCMC, that really important, critical trauma center hospital.
11: The governor has proposed a $907 million bonding bill. Two dozen Minnesota counties are under a red flag warning this afternoon due to extreme fire risk conditions. The DNR says fires can spread quickly and grow out of control when there's low humidity and strong winds. Burning is prohibited in the Warren counties, and permits will not be issued for burning vegetation and yard waste. The affected counties are mainly in western, central, and southwestern Minnesota. This is MNN.
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16: Here's your KDLM weatherology forecast. A red flag warning continues until 8 p.m. tonight. Showers likely tonight, otherwise cloudy skies. Lows dip down to about 38. Northwesterly winds 5 to 10 miles per hour. High temperatures reach up to 54. Tomorrow, mainly clear skies. Mainly clear skies. Tomorrow night, lows level off around 32. I'm meteorologist Jennifer Vujicic. Right now, it's 64 degrees.

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3: And a good afternoon to you, and welcome inside the press box at Snappy Park here in Detroit Lakes, the site of this softball matchup featuring the visiting Purim Yellow Jackets and the home team, the Detroit Lakes Lakers. Lakers looking to snap a losing streak. They're 3-10 entering play today, and they take on the Purim Yellow Jackets, who enter play at 6-6 overall. Purim played yesterday, and they swept Frazee, and Lakers lost to Brainerd yesterday. So the Lakers trying to get on the win in the win column, taking on a Purim Yellow Jacket team who always usually has a good formidable opponent presenting here today. So should be a good matchup here as the Lakers take on the Purim Yellow Jackets. Our pregame show is brought to you by Snap Fitness in Detroit Lakes. 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
2: Welcome back here to Snappy Park in Detroit Lakes. Charlie Nolan broadcasting to you here on KDLM as we get ready for first pitch here between the Lakers and the Purim Yellow Jackets in softball action. Lakers, again, hungry for a win. Their season starting to kind of wind down here as we're, 13 games in. And Lakers gearing up for playoffs, which are right around the corner as Detroit Lakes belonging to Section 8-3A as we take a look at the standings in Section 8-3A. Lakers right now kind of near the bottom of the standings with them just above Fergus Falls and just behind Little Falls. Top team in the section, Sartell. We'll get a chance to see them on Tuesday when Sartell will come to town, 14-3 overall. Ricori currently in second place, Sauk Rapids third, Hutchinson fourth, Wilmer fifth, Little Falls sixth, DL seventh, and Fergus Falls eighth. So Lakers taking on a Purim Yellow Jacket team that is not a section opponent nor a conference opponent, but of course they are a bit of a rivalry with a geographic rivalry. The Yellow Jackets are in Section 8-2A. Of course, belonging to the Heart of Lakes Conference. Yellow Jackets have yet to win a game on the road this year. They're 0-2 in road games. And they got things done yesterday against Frazee, beating them twice. And Purim, again, 3-5 in section play, 6-6 overall. They're a team that's averaging over 8 runs per game, but also defensively they're averaging over 9 runs per game. So it looks like defense, at least looking at the stats, at least, being something that they'll want to improve on defense position, pitching as well. As we take a look at the starting lineups here, we'll introduce first the Detroit Lakes Lakers. Leading off and playing left field is Bryn Erickson. Batting second in center field, Shelby Lyman. Batting third at first base, Amelia May. Batting fourth, catching is Aaliyah Shilton. Batting fifth and in right field, Audrey Hookgraber. Batting sixth and at shortstop, Kai Stouts. Batting seventh and at second base, Haley Larson. Batting 8th and the designated player is Caden Johnson. Batting 9th at 3rd base, Emily Peterson. And the pitcher today for the Lakers is Bianca Foley. For the Yellow Jackets, their starting lineup looks like this. Leading off and in right field is Haley Drews. Batting 2nd and pitching is Jocelyn Griffin. Batting 3rd at shortstop, Avea Grismer. Batting 4th at first base, Ava Topkin. Batting 5th and in center field, Natalie Seifert. Batting 6th and in left field, Devin Solberg. Batting 7th and at third base, Nora Wells. Batting 8th and catching is Ashton Kunza. Batting 9th and at second base is Kelsey Weaver. So Lakers and Yellow Jackets set to do battle. Lakers in the home jerseys with the red jerseys with black pants. Red high-top socks with white numbering and white lettering across the front. Yellow Jackets in the black and gold. They have the white jerseys with black pants, black lettering with gold trim, and black numbering with gold trim as well. Just about set for first pitch. Coming up on our Snap Fitness pregame show, we'll get to our keys to the game brought to you by Ameriprise Financial, and we'll get to first pitch in just a moment right here on the station you can count on, KDLM.
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6: And welcome back here to Snappy Park in Detroit Lakes, site of this softball matchup. The Lakers and the Purim Yellow Jackets set to battle here in the seven-inning game. It's game just one seven-inning game as we get a first pitch to the first batter, Haley Drews. And the pitch misses outside for ball. 1-0 the count to Haley Drews. So Drews, the leadoff hitter, she's a left-handed batter versus a right-handed pitching Bianca Tholey, and she gets a strike called against her. Count 1-1. Jocelyn Griffin on deck, Vea Grismer in the hole. The 1-1 pitch to Haley Drews on its way and misses upstairs, 2-1. Two balls and one strike the count to Haley Drews. A 2-1 pitch from Bianca Tholey to Drews. That pitch misses outside. Three balls and one strike. Three-one pitch coming up to Haley Drews. Swing and a miss. Strike two. Count 3-2 to Haley Drews, the leadoff hitter for the Prim Yellow Jackets. Beautiful conditions here for softball. We have sunshine, blue skies. However, the wind has picked up considerably. That's the only issue. We have a foul ball. It goes back to the fence. Temp's so comfortable. But with that wind, it does feel a little bit cooler. Right now, temp is 59 degrees. It feels like 55 with the wind. Payoff pitch, 3-2 to Haley Drews. Outside and low. So a walk surrendered by Bianca Tholey, the Laker pitcher. And so a runner at first for Jocelyn Griffin.

0: So a good battle to begin this game between Tholey and Drews, and Drews works a walk. Griffin at the plate watches the pitch miss outside for ball 1-0. One ball, no strike count. Griffin, the batter, lefty versus righty matchup. 1-0 pitch. That misses. Runner takes off, takes second base. That's Drews. She'll steal second. So runner in scoring position. Nobody out. Two balls, no strikes to Griffin. 2-0 pitch, waved at a miss for a strike, 2-1. Two balls and one strike to Jocelyn Griffin. 2-1 pitch, popped up, foul and out of play, past the Laker dugout. 2-2. Two balls, two strikes. Runner at second, nobody out. Top of the first inning. 2-2 pitch. Slapped foul.
1: Sorry, is it working? Are you going to take it up? Well, is it on?
0: And it'll stay 2-2. Two balls, two strikes to Jocelyn Griffin. Bianca Tholey, the Laker right-handed pitcher, throws this one upstairs. It misses. 3-2. Three balls, two strikes, runner at second. Nobody out here in the top of the first inning. Scoreboard brought to you by BTD Manufacturing. Gust of wind, and this pitch misses upstairs for ball four. So two walks surrendered by Tholey to begin this game. Keys of the game for Detroit Lakes in this ball game. They're brought to you by Ameriprise Financial, Carrier, and Vardy. And it's really the offense, I feel like, that get the offense going here today. Make it maybe a high-scoring game. Stay in this ball game. See some timely hitting. Last broadcast that we did, it was Ricori, and the Lakers were held scoreless, except one run in the fifth inning. As both runners take off, and everybody's safe. So a double steal puts Griffin on at second, Drews at third, still nobody out here in the top of the first inning. The batter is Avea Grismer. And this ball is lifted in the air and foul and just past our press box. So a strike here on Grismer. Count is 0-2 to Avea Grismer. The 0-2 pitch on its way and misses low, 1-2. So one ball, two strike count. With runners at second and third, nobody out. Grismer with a chance to do some damage here for the Yellow Jackets. 1-2 pitch, waved at a miss during a foul ball. Got a piece of it at the plate, so staying alive is Grismer, the shortstop for the Yellow Jackets. Again, the 1-2. Popped up, past Larson at second. Run will score. Grismer on safely with an RBI single. 1-0. Purim leading. Griffin able to move to third base. And now Ava Topkin at the plate. So Topkin at the plate with the runner at third and first. Still nobody out here in the first inning. That pitch misses low, and the throw to third gets away from the third baseman, Peterson, and that'll give the Yellow Jackets a 2-0 lead. Aaliyah Chilton tried to throw out Griffin, who had a large lead at third. The throw got away from Emily Peterson, and that allowed Griffin to score from third base. 2-0 our score. Meanwhile, Grismer moves from first to second. So a runner at second, 2-0. Yellow Jackets leading. And still nobody out as the batter is Ava Topkin. She watches this pitch miss outside. Now 2-0 the count to Ava Topkin. Another left-handed batter for the Yellow Jackets. And this pitch misses upstairs, gets away from Chilton. That allows Grismer to get to third base. So now the Yellow Jackets threatening on a wild pitch. They'll probably be able to, depending on how far it gets away from Chilton, if it's another wild pitch, chance to score. Looks like the Laker infield coming in a little bit. It's Kai Stouts, the shortstop, and Emily Peterson on the left side of the infield coming in. There's a called strike, 3-1 now to Ava Topkin. So two runs have come across here for the Yellow Jackets in this half inning. As this ball slapped foul. Grounder foul, and it's now two strikes on Topkin. Still looking for our first out in this game. The 2-2 pitch to Ava Topkin, the cleanup hitter, coming up from Bianca Tholey. 2-2 pitch inside. Actually, that was 3-2, so it's ball 4. So 3 walks surrendered by Bianca Tholey. And runners at the corners, and now everybody will come and meet in the circle here. The infield will come in and meet. As the Lakers try to get their first out of this ballgame. 2-0, Yellow Jackets leading. In defense positioning for the Lakers, Tholey the pitcher, Chilton behind the plate, Amelia May at first, Larson at second, Stouts at short, Peterson at third, Bryn Erickson in left, Shelby Lyman in center, and Audrey Hookraber in right field for the Lakers. Next batter is Natalie Seifert. As we await the umpire to get his helmet on, here we go. Runners at the corner, see if they put a runner in motion here. It's a called strike to Seifert. 0-1. Chilton keeping a close eye on the runner at third, but taking second now is Topkin. So now stolen base for Topkin. Runners at second and third with nobody out. The pitch by Tholey misses upstairs, gets to the backstop, but not far enough for a chance for Grismer to score from third. Tough start here for Bianca Tholey in the circle here. She's down in the count here, 2-0 to Natalie Seifert. And this pitch misses up again. So tough start here for the Lakers, but trying to limit the damage. 2-1 pitch. That's low. 3-1. First base is open, would set up a force at any base. The 3-1 pitch. Foul ball off of the umpire. Appears to be okay. Come out and sweep off the home plate, but the wind doing its part, keeping that home plate clean. Foul ball. So good battle here, 3-2 to Natalie Seifert. Runners at second and third, nobody out. Top of the first inning, 2-0, Perham leading Detroit Lakes. Here in softball. The pitch by Tholey. Ooh, and that got away from her. And the Yellow Jacket runners are not going to test it. It was a ball 4. That ball missed wildly, but not far enough for the runners to test it, as Amy Trutzen, the head coach for the Lakers, comes out and has a mound visit. We'll squeeze in a quick break. At the top of the first inning, 2-0. Yellow Jackets lead the Lakers here in softball.
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0: And actually, we are going to have a pitching change as we are back from break. It's the end of the night for Bianca Tholey as her afternoon finishes without surrendering or without getting an out. And Amelia May is going to come in to pitch. So Amelia May will be the new pitcher. She's in a jam. Bases are loaded. Nobody out. Top of the first inning. 2-0. Purim leads. We'll be back with more coverage here from Snappy Park in Detroit Lakes right after this here on the station. You can count on KDLM.
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0: And welcome back. Amelia May, the new pitcher for the Lakers. And she pitches the first pitch here to Devin Solberg and misses outside for a ball. So tough outing for Bianca Tholey. And Amelia May coming in relief as Coach Trudson, I think, realizes don't want this game to get out of hand early. It's still within striking distance, down 2-0, but the bases are loaded. So Tholey's night ends, gives up 4 walks and 1 hit, and ended up facing 5 batters. The pitch misses low. Throw to third here as Chilton keeping a close eye on that base runner at third. But back in safely is Grismer. Swing and a miss. Devin Solberg. 3 balls and 2 strikes to Solberg. With the bases loaded. Nobody out. Top of the first. Purim leading 2-0. The 3-2 pitch lifted in the air. And this is a tough play. Tholey gives a look at it, but it lands foul. Foul ball. So it looks like the changes for the Lakers. There's a ball four. So a run will come in. So Hookgraber now at first base for the Lakers. Tholey now in right field. And Amelia May, the new pitcher. So it's a positional swap. May was at first base, so different look in the field here. Hookgraber at first, Tholey in right, Amelia May in the circle. This pitch misses low, 1-0. The count to Nora Wells. So again, a walk given up by Amelia May. That walks in a run. Tobkin now at third, Seifert at second. Here's a called strike. 1-1 the count to Wells, the third baseman for the Yellow Jackets. 1-1 pitch. Foul ball. Out of play. 1-2. Or 2-2. Golly. I'm off on my counts here. 2 balls and 2 strikes. 3-0 our score. The pitch to Nora Wells. In the dirt. 3-2. Another left-handed hitter for the Yellow Jackets. This ball popped up, playable. Shortstop Kai Stouts makes the catch for the first out. So pop out to short retires Nora Wells, and there's one gone. And the next batter is Ashton Kunza. Kunza, the catcher for the Yellow Jackets, digs in here with the bases loaded and one away. The pitch by May is a called strike one. And bases still loaded. 3-0, Yellow Jackets leading. The pitch by May, this is a called strike on the outer half of the plate, 0-2. The ball is 2 strikes. Pitch misses low. Chilton's throw to third. Trying to keep the runner at third honest. That's Ava Topkin. She's back in safely. 1 ball, 2 strikes to Ashton Kunza. Inside, 2-2. Two-two pitch. Ground ball, second base. Larson will go home with it, and the throw was off the mark. There was a little contact between the base runner from first to second, but they're not going to call interference. Everybody is safe. So it's a E4 on the throw home. Again, there was contact between Solberg and Larson. As Larson fielded that ball, there was contact, and then she collected herself and threw the ball, but not enough for interference with the fielder, according to the umpire. So 4-0 our score. The next batter is Kelsey Weaver. The base is loaded. Shilton again fires to third. The wind playing a factor, the dust as well, and it goes right into the Laker dugout located down third base line. This is a pitch that misses low. Thankfully here in the press box we have windows to keep the dust away. However, it still finds its way in at times. There's a pitch that misses low, so ball 4. So a run will come in to score. Another walk. And the lead grows to 5-0 for the Yellow Jackets. So Haley Drews, the 10th batter in this half inning, digs in and watches the first pitch miss outside for ball 1-0. Amelia May, that's now 2 walks that she's given up. 6 walks given up from the Laker pitching staff. Here's a swing and a miss, strike 1. 1 ball, 1 strike count to Haley Drews. We've only seen 1 ball down as a hit. It's either been errors or walks to this point. 1 ball, 2 strike count to Haley Drews, the right fielder. Called strike 3 and the first punch out of the afternoon for Amelia May. And there's 2 gone. Base is still loaded here as Jocelyn Griffin digs in. Griffin walked in her last at-bat and and watches the first pitch miss outside. Schulzen making a nice catch. Ball missed outside. 1-0. The 1-0 pitch by May. Slapped foul and out of play over towards the train tracks. One and one, the count to Jocelyn Griffin. 5-0, Purim leading. Foul away, another pitch fouled away. 1-2, so May a pitch away from getting out of this half inning. For the Yellow Jackets, they've scored 5 runs, but chance to blow this game open. This ball's popped up. Who's calling for it? Peterson's going to call for it and make the catch. Pop out to third. Retires Griffin. But the Yellow Jackets strike for 5 runs on 1 hit, 1 Laker error, 3 runners left on base. Bottom of the first inning we go. Bryn Erickson, Shelby Lyman, and Amelia May do up when we return. You're in tune to KDLM Detroit Lakes. Listening to Laker Softball right here on KDLM.
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0: Welcome back here to Snappy Park. Just past the top of the hour. KDLM Detroit Lakes. Lakers trailing 5-0. First chance at the plate here offensively. Bottom of the first inning, Bryn Erickson at the plate. She's a left fielder for the Lakers. Shelby Lyman on deck. Amelia May in the hole. The pitcher for the Yellow Jackets is Jocelyn Griffin. First pitch was a miss. Second pitch is slap foul and out of play. Over towards where the Laker past the Purim bench dugout. Count is 1-1. So Bryn Erickson leading off. Shelby Lyman on deck. Millie May bats third. Batting fourth, Aaliyah Shilton. Batting fifth, Audrey Hookgraber. Batting sixth, Kai Stouts. Batting seventh, Haley Larson. Batting eighth, Kaden Johnson. Batting ninth, Emily Peterson. 2 balls and a strike to Bryn Erickson. The 2-1 pitch. Foul ball. 2-2. Two balls, 2 strikes. Bryn Erickson, left fielder. Pitch upstairs, 3-2. Payoff pitch to Bryn Erickson, misses upstairs, ball 4. So a walk gets things started here for the Laker offense, and the next batter is Shelby Lyman. Lyman, the center fielder for the Lakers, digs in here with runner at first. She'll show bunt, pulls back. Taking second base is Erickson on the wild pitch. One ball, no strike count to Shelby Lyman. And she's going to try bunting again and misses on the bunt attempt. And a strike, 1-1. One ball, one strike count to Shelby Lyman. And this is going to miss upstairs and reach the backstop. And that allows Erickson to get to third base. So two wild pitches have put Erickson at third base. And Lyman has continued to show bunt. Is she going to try to bunt it with a runner at third? We'll see. She is. It's called strike. Now two strikes. Will she try to bunt on two strikes? Two balls, two strikes to Shelby Lyman. That last pitch was a nice pitch by Griffin. And she is going to try to bunt, and she bunts it foul, so she'll be out. So a strikeout, and Lyman is set down. One gone. One away. And Amelia May digs in. Runner at third. One gone. Lakers down by five. Griffin, the pitch, upstairs, 1-0. The 1-0 pitch to Amelia May. Swings, kind of a defensive swing that time. And that's a strike. Kind of half-heartedly swung at that pitch. I think, you know, it was up and in. A defensive swing. This is a swing and a miss, strike two. Griffin looking for her second strikeout here. And a swing and a miss, strike three. So May is set down. And now we go to the next batter, Aaliyah Chilton. Chilton at the plate with a runner at third. Two gone. The catcher, Chilton, watches the first pitch slap off the bat, foul. 0-1.

0: in the dirt. The runner takes off as it got away for a moment, and it's going to be a score here for the Lakers. Brynn Eriksen scoring from third base on the wild pitch. Kunza tracked that ball down at the fence, threw it to the pitcher covering home plate, but it wasn't in time to apply the tag. Eriksen slides in feet first, and the Lakers have their first run of the game. 5-1 our score. The pitch to Chilton upstairs for ball four. So two walks given up by Griffin. And the inning will continue for Audrey Hookgraber. And we're going to get a courtesy runner for the catcher, as it looks like it's J.C. Lufin. J.C. Lufin on to a courtesy run for the catcher, Leah Shilton. Hookgraber at the plate with a runner at first, two gone. The pitch by Griffin is a called strike. Throw to first to try to get Lufin, but she's back in safely. Head first dive. The 0-1 pitch to Hookgraber. Swing and a ball fouled over towards the JV field. Two strikes now on Hookgraber. Hookgraber takes her sign from head coach Amy Trutzen, digs into the right-handed batter's box. And it's a pitch that misses low. Wild pitch puts Lufin on at second with two gone. One and two the count to Andre Hookgraber. The 1-2 pitch outside, 2-2. Close to the zone, but just missing outside. Two pitch in the dirt, 3-2. So the inning could potentially continue here as Hookgraber battles back from being down 0-2, forcing it to 3-2. And the 3-2 pitch, ground ball, third base, up with it as Wells. Throw to first, and it's out of the glove of the first baseman, Topkin, and coming in to score is Lufin. I'm going to say that's an E3. That ball should have been caught there by Topkin. I don't know if she took her eye off the ball or what, but Lufin able to score from second base on the air by the first baseman. Ty Stout's the next batter with a runner at first. Our score now 5-2. There's a called strike under half the plate. So, again, this inning continues after a walk and an air. Inning continues here for Kai Stouts with a runner at first. And two away. Pop up, and that's going to land fair but roll foul. That ball had a little backspin on it, and so it landed in fair territory but checked up and rolls foul. So no 0-2 the count here to Kai Stouts, the shortstop for the Lakers. The 0-2 pitch by Jocelyn Griffin is wrapped into left field for a base hit. Hookgraber is going to be sent home. Hookgraber is going to try to score, and she will. And standing at second is Kai Stouts. It's an RBI double for Stouts. And the Lakers now down 5-3. That ball ripped into left field by Stouts. First extra base hit of the afternoon. First hit of the game for the Lakers. And now the next batter is Haley Larson, second baseman. Larson trying to continue this half inning. Lakers have struck for three runs. And this pitch misses upstairs for a ball. Griffin comes set. And the pitch. Called strike. So now Larson facing a two ball and one strike count. The runner at second, two away. Lakers down by two runs. The pitch by Griffin is a called strike two. 2-2, that ball caught the inner half of the plate. So now you got to protect if you're Larson on 2-2. Anything close. The 2-2 pitch popped up. Foul and out of play. Good battle here by Haley Larson. The 2-2 pitch to Haley Larson. Ground ball back up the middle, and it's a base hit for Larson. They're going to wave Stouts in. No, she's going to slam on the brakes. The throw got away. And Stouts going to stay at third. In hindsight, she might have had a chance to score, but she slammed on the brakes as she saw that throw come in to home, but the throw was offline. Instead, she'll stay at third. Runners at second and third. Larson will get credit for a single and then took second on the throw home. Stouts at third. So runners at second and third. And Griffin delivers a strike as Caden Johnson stands in the batter's box trying to keep this half inning going. Three runs have come across for the Lakers. And a chance, the tying run stands at second base. That's a called strike two. Johnson didn't look too comfortable on the first two pitches. See if she can stand there here on 0-2. Now she has to battle. The 0-2 pitch to Caden Johnson. Upstairs, strike three. Couldn't catch up to the high heat, and that's the final out in the bottom of the first inning. So three runs on two hits. There was one error. And two runners left on base. Top of the second inning we go. Our score on our BTD Manufacturing scoreboard, it's Pyrum 5, Detroit Lakes 3. 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
0: Welcome back here to Snappy Park in Detroit Lakes. 5-3 is our score. Pyrum leading Detroit Lakes here in softball. Yellow Jackets at the plate here, top half of the second inning. Batter is Avea Grismer. And she swings at this pitch. And she is down to the count here. 1-2. Amelia May, the new pitcher for the Lakers. She entered in the last half inning after a rough outing for Bianca Tholey. As May sends this pitch outside, 2-2. So So Grismer, she singled and drove in a run in her previous at-bat. The Yellow Jackets scored five runs, but Grismer has the only hit for the Yellow Jackets. Yellow Jackets had six walks in the first inning. Here's a throw to first by Peterson on the mark. 5-3 ground out retires Avea Grismer. And there's one gone. Ava Topkin, the next batter. Topkin, the first baseman. She walked and scored in her last appearance. Base is empty, one away. The pitch outside, 1-0. One ball, no strike count to Topkin. 1-0 pitch, slap foul and out of play. 1-1. One-one pitch to Topkin outside, 2-1.

0: 3-1, the count. May walked two batters in the first inning. And this ball is slapped the opposite way, and that's a base hit. Topkin rounds first. She'll go to second. She legs out a double. Stand-up double for Ava Topkin. Second hit of the game for the Yellow Jackets. Runner at second now with one away. Natalie Seifert, the next batter. Seifert walked and scored in the first inning. The pitch by May is a called strike, 0-1. Interesting, any ball hit into right field, if it has some power to it, what'll happen with such strong wind gusts coming in from right field? Given how gusty the wind is, I don't know if it has to be a really hard hit ball, like a line drive. Anything up in the air for too long is going to be deadened by the wind. This ball's popped up, and Shilton makes a catch. Nice catch by Aaliyah Shilton. Out of the crouch and tracked that ball beautifully in foul territory from that catcher position. Nice play. Next batter is Devin Solberg. She walked and was then stranded at third base. First pitch is going to miss outside for ball 1-0. And a runner at second here, May trying to not allow a run here in this second inning. Bunt attempt, Solberg pulls back as the ball was outside of the zone, 2-0. Two balls, no strikes to Solberg. Ground ball, base hit. They're going to wave the runner from second. Now they're going to slam the brakes to hold the runner at third. So runners at the corners. Nice opposite field poke there by Solberg. Holding at third was Topkin. And now Nora Wells at the plate. She popped out to shortstop in her last at-bat. And she shows bunt, pulls back, throw by Chilton back to third, keeping Topkin honest. Runner took off from first, that was Solberg. She's now at second, so runners at second and third with two outs here in the top of the second inning. Bunt attempt, it's a good bunt, and it's going to be a bunt for hit for Nora Wells. Laid it down perfectly, and now the bases are loaded for the Yellow Jackets with Ashton Kunza at the plate. Kunza, the catcher, had to get rid of the leg pads to get ready for an at-bat here. So a chance here for the Yellow Jackets to cash in with two outs. Bases are loaded, two away, top of the second. Yellow Jackets up by two runs, 5-3 our score. Kunza watches it miss behind her. That's actually hit her. And so a hit batter will bring in a run from third. Everybody else will move up a base. So Kunza gets hit by a pitch. She's now at first base. And Weaver grounds it to third, throw home for the force is in time. So first pitch swing, Weaver hits it to Emily Peterson, who alertly picks the ball up, throws it the short way home. So a 5-2 put out, and the end of the inning, or end of the top half of the second inning, we have come to here as the Yellow Jackets do strike for one run on three hits. No errors. And three runners left on base. Bottom of the second, our score on our BTD Manufacturing scoreboard. It's Pahrump 6, Detroit Lakes 3. 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
0: Bottom of the second inning, the Lakers trail Purim 6-3 in softball. Emily Peterson at the plate. First pitch was a ball. Second pitch is waved at a miss. Strike one. Yellow Jackets struck for 5 runs in the first inning. The Lakers struck for 3 runs in the first inning. Then in the second inning, the Yellow Jackets picked up a run, but they did end up stranding the bases loaded at the end of the top of the second. Here in the bottom of the second, Emily Peterson, the first batter, and that pitch, well low. I mean, that barely reached past the circle. Slipped out of the hands that time of Jocelyn Griffin. So Griffin, see if she can regain her control here. And she does, and she gets a swing and a miss, strike two. The ninth batter in the order here, Emily Peterson. Top of the order is on deck. And she lifts this one in the air, but foul and out of play. Peterson stays alive. Emily Peterson, the third baseman. She got the final out in the top of the second inning, fielding a ground ball, threw it home. The lefty Griffin throws this pitch low and away. We have a full count now, 3-2. Three balls, two strikes. Jocelyn Griffin, the pitcher. Emily Peterson, the batter. 3-2 pitch, waved at and fouled away. Peterson stays alive on 3-2. Three-two pitch, Emily Peterson waved at a miss, strike three. That's the fourth punch out for Jocelyn Griffin. Top of the order, Bryn Erickson. So Erickson at the plate. She walked and scored a run back in the first inning. And she watched the first pitch cross the plate for a strike, 0-1. One pitch, called strike two. 0-2. Oh, 2 pitch to Bryn Erickson. Foul tip. Again, 0-2. This pitch misses upstairs to Erickson, 1-2. Minnesota Twins take on the Cleveland Guardians tonight, 6:15 start time. Twins took on the Nationals yesterday. This ball's fouled away. Lost 7-5 to the Washington Nationals. Twins currently in last place in the American League Central. However, they're only 3.5 games back, and they take on Cleveland for a 3-game series, so a chance to climb back up. There's a ground ball to first base. 3 unassisted retires Brandon Erickson, and there's 2 gone. Shelby Lyman, the next batter. I haven't really been paying much attention to Major League Baseball with NBA playoffs and the NHL playoffs going on. There's a ground ball, a bunt. Third base, 5-3 ground out, retires Shelby Lyman. And that's it for the Lakers in the home half of the second inning. So 3 up, 3 down. Down go the Lakers here in the bottom of the second. Our score on our BTD Manufacturing scoreboard, it's Pyrum 6, Detroit Lakes 3. 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
0: Top of the third inning we go. Haley Drews, the top of the order at the plate. She's struck out and walked so far. And she bunts this ball foul. 0-1 to Haley Drews, the right fielder. The Yellow Jackets had an excellent first inning. Excuse me. Excellent first inning. And then looked kind of like a nonchalant second inning, but they got a double and scored a run after a single and another single. And then they loaded the bases. The Lakers have been facing adversity here throughout these first two innings, hoping for a cleaner third inning here. As Drews shows bunt, he's going to slap this one foul and out of play. One ball, two strike count to Drews. And the 1-2 pitch slapped foul. So battle here. Again, 1-2 to Haley Drews. One, two pitch, ooh, up and in, 2-2.

first out. Now Jocelyn Griffin, the next batter. She's walked and popped out. That pitch misses upstairs, 1-0. Mentioned I haven't watched much baseball. I've been watching a lot of hockey and somewhat of the Timberwolves. A couple of hockey games tonight. Canadians take on the Sabres. Buffalo leads that series 1-0. Golden Knights and Ducks play tonight as well. Series got tied at a game apiece. The Wild play tomorrow at 8 o'clock against Colorado Avalanche. Colorado up in that series 2-0. But Minnesota at least gets to be back at home, Grand Casino Arena. So hopefully that'll turn the tide. Here's a ground ball to second base. Larson couldn't field it. Ball ends up going all the way to the fence. That went through two Lakers on its way to the right field fence. The ball was hit by Jocelyn Griffin. Somehow that ball, I don't know how it leaked through, but it did. And so runner at second. Now Avea Grismer at the plate. She singled, drove in a run, scored a run herself, and grounded out. It's a chance to drive in another run here. She throws the first pitch by May is outside, 1-0. Pitch outside, 2-0. That ball was not caught there by Chilton. It's going to be a pass ball as Griffin is able to take third on the pass ball. The pitch by May to Avea Grismer is a called strike. Two balls and one strike to Grismer. The runner at third, one gone. Called strike two. Grismer didn't know if she liked that call. Steps out of the batter's box. Still shaking her head. And this ball's popped up. Might be playable? No. Off the dugout roof. Out of play. NBA playoffs tonight, the Knicks take on the 76ers. They lead that series 2-0. The Timberwolves take on the Spurs. That series tied at a game apiece. Ball in the dirt. Chilton blocked it. But Griffin goes back to third base. Good block by Aaliyah Chilton. Amelia May looking for the punch out. Can't get it. It's a walk. And on base safely is Avea Grismer. So runners now at the corners. And it's Ava Topkin. Oh, Grismer steals second. And in the meantime, Griffin comes in to score. So not stopping was Grismer at first. She ends up going to second. The Lakers throw it to second. And now it's 7-3. Purim leading. Ava Topkin at the plate with a runner at second now. This ball is slapped back up the middle. Fielded by Stouts, and she'll just put it in her back pocket. No throw to first. So an infield single for Topkin. Runners at first and second with one away. 7-3 our score. Here in the top of the third, called strike on Natalie Seifert. And one pitch, and she bunts at that, and it's two strikes now on Seifert. One away, she's trying to bunt. Base runner's over. Peterson still playing back, even with the bag at third. And there's a swing, and this ball's fouled away.

0-2 the count to Natalie Seifert. Swing and miss. Oh, foul ball, actually. Foul ball. It was. Seifert got a piece of it. Get it. Do it again here. 0-2. The 0-2 pitch. Lifted in the air to center field. Lyman underneath it makes the catch. Throw to second to try to get the double play, but back in safely at second is Grismer. So fly out to center, retires Seifert, two gone. Everybody else stays put, runners at first and second. Devin Solberg at the plate. Solberg walked and singled. Swing and a miss, strike one. Devin Solberg, the left fielder for the Yellow Jackets. There's a foul ball. I went to the count to Devin Solberg. Two gone. 2 pitch by Amelia May. Ground ball right side of the infield. Larson will go the short way to second. Gets the force out. And that's it for the top of the third. So, put out at second base, retires the Yellow Jackets, but they do strike for one run on two hits, no errors, and two runners left on base. Home half of the third inning we go. Our score on our BTD Manufacturing scoreboard, it's 7-3, Yellow Jackets leading as we go to the bottom of the third here on KDLM.

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1: Welcome back to Snappy Park in Detroit Lakes. You're listening to Lakers softball. 7-3, Perham leads Detroit Lakes. As Amelia May will be the first batter for the Lakers. She did not offer at the first pitch. Yes, she did, said the first base umpire. It looked kind of like she was, you know, broke the plane, and I think that's a good call. I think that was a strike, swinging strike. 0-1 the count. Here's a swing and a miss, strike two. So May, who struck out swinging in her last at-bat, is down in the count 0-2. Four-run deficit for the Lakers. The 0-2 pitch. Checked her swing. Did she go this time? No, she didn't. 1-2. One ball, two strike count. Bases empty, nobody out. Bottom of the third inning, Lakers down 7-3. The 1-2 pitch in the dirt, 2-2. The 2-2 pitch to Amelia May from Jocelyn Griffin. It's a swing and a miss, strike three. May is set down. That's the first out here in the third inning. Aaliyah Chilton, the next batter. So Chilton digs in. She walked and scored a run in her last at-bat. Or rather, J.C. Lufin scored the run. She was courtesy running for Chilton. And Chilton watches this pitch miss up and in, 1-0. The Yellow Jackets, they belong to Section 8-2A. It's a big section. Hawley currently leads the standings. They're 13-2 overall, 10-1 in section play. DGF second, Roseau third, and then Wadena, Deer Creek fourth. As this ball's popped up, foul, and out of play. The right fielder actually had a look at it, Haley Drews, and she ended up wiping out. After Wadena, it's Breckenridge, Park Rapids, Warroad, and then it's Perham. Just ahead of Barnesville, Thief River, Otter Tail Central, East Grand, Frazee, Crookston, and Monaga. So a large section. There's a called strike to Chilton. Now down on the count, two strikes, 1-2. This pitch misses outside. 2-2. Ground ball, right side of the infield. Not able to play it cleanly. There is Weaver. And so Chilton will reach base safely on the E4. Second error committed by the Yellow Jacket defense. So this inning will continue. J.C. Lufin will come on to courtesy run for Chilton as Audrey Hookgraber digs into the batter's box. One gone, runner at first. Bottom of the third inning, Lakers down by four runs. The pitch to Hookgraber is a called strike one. There's a called strike two. Throw down to first. Lufin's back in safely. As Hookgraber gets hit by a pitch. There'll be runners at first and second with one away. Now it'll be Kai Stouts at the plate.
2: Now then, number seven, Kai Stouts.
1: Perm Yellow Jackets leading by four runs, but the Lakers trying to answer here. Ground ball to third base. Could be a double play. Throw to second for one. No, the throw was not in the glove. And so a run will come in to score. Yellow Jackets try to go with the double play up the middle, and they end up getting nobody out. And meanwhile, Lufen able to score on the ground ball by Kai Stouts. Another error. As Hookgraber's on safely at second, Stouts at first, and the score now 7-4. So this inning continues. Two errors so far for the Yellow Jackets. Looked to be a catchable ball by the second baseman, but couldn't secure it. Now, Haley Larson swings at this pitch and misses, and the count is 1-1 to Haley Larson. 7-4 our score. Larson represents the tying run. She's at the plate. Bottom of inning number three. There's a called strike. 1-2 the count to Haley Larson. Larson reached base safely with a single back in the first inning. A 1-2 pitch to Haley Larson. It's called strike three. So Larson is retired for the second out here in this half inning. Next batter will be Caden Johnson. So Johnson digs in with runners at first and second, two gone. Called strike one. It's a Perm Yellow Jacket team that's never made it to the state tournament in softball. Detroit Lakes, in their program's history, they only made it once. 2019. They walked off Bemidji here at Snappy Park that year. This ball is going to get away from the catcher. The runners at second and third now on the pass ball. One ball, one strike count. Runners at second and third here for the Lakers. Holly Nuggets last year represented Section 8-2A. They were the runners-up in 8-2A last year at the state tournament. The pitch to Caden Johnson is in the dirt. First base is open. 3-1 count. Johnson can be selective here. As Jocelyn Griffin, the Perm pitcher, trying to get out of trouble and try to get out of this half inning. This is a big, big at bat right here. 3-1 pitch. That's a called strike. So now 3-2. The Lakers can keep this inning going. I'm down by just three runs right now. I'd like to get a couple more with two runners in scoring position. Caden Johnson, a 3-2 pitch with two gone. And it's inside, ball four. The inning will continue. And now it's Emily Peterson at the plate. So a chance here for Emily Peterson. She represents the go-ahead run. Bases loaded, two away. Bottom of the third, 7-4. Lakers down by three runs. Griffin, the pitch to Peterson. It rolls away. Lakers are not going to test it. Probably a wise move with two gone. The stakes are too big, you know, to try to test it at home. I think I like that decision not to try to run on that wild pitch. Count is 1-0. Peterson, a pretty good hitter here for the Lakers as well. She watched this one miss upstairs 2-0. We have yet to see a home run in this ball game. We see a grand slam. And any ball hit in the outfield is going to be tough for the outfielders, too. The 2-0 pitch, Emily Peterson. Swing and a miss, strike one. 2-1. Big moment in this ball game. The way this game started out, you thought perhaps Purim was going to run away with it, but the Lakers have hung around. 2-1 pitch, waved at a miss, strike two. Two balls, two strikes. Emily Peterson. Jocelyn Griffin trying to get the punch out. The 2-2 pitch to Emily Peterson on its way. Swing and a miss, strike three. A big pitch for Griffin. After giving up the bases loaded and giving up one run, she comes back, gets a strikeout to retire the Lakers here in the home half of the third inning. The Lakers do strike for one run. No hits. There were two errors by the Yellow Jackets. Three runners left on base for the Lakers. Top of the fourth inning we go. Due up for the Yellow Jackets. It'll be 7, 8, and 9. Wells, Kunza, and Weaver due up when we return. They lead 7-4 on our BTD Manufacturing scoreboard right here on KDLM.
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1: 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Charlie Newlin broadcasting to you. You're listening to Lakers softball. Detroit Lakes taking on the Purim Yellow Jackets. Purim leading 7-4. Here's a bunt by Wells. Fumbled by May, the pitcher, and unable to throw her out. So it's a bunt that goes down for a hit for Wells. And it's a runner at first here in the top of the fourth inning. Ashley Kunza, the next batter. She's been hit by a pitch, reached on an error. As Kunza shows bunt, it's called strike one. She pulled back the bunt attempt. Was over the plate. A runner at first, nobody out, top of the fourth. Kunza, this time, watches it cross again for a strike. Nice job by Amelia May. She's working the outer half of the plate, and she's getting that call consistently. Been a consistent strike zone. This ball is fouled away over towards the JV field. Count will stay 0-2. The ball is two strikes to Kunza. Runner at first, and this pitch misses outside. Chilton, they had a chance to perhaps get Nora Wells. She was pretty far off the bag at first, but Chilton does not elect to throw it to first base. The catcher for the Lakers, Leah Chilton, just kind of watched the runner go back to first base. There's a foul ball at the plate. Count is 1-2. If you're just tuning in, the Yellow Jackets struck for 5 runs in the first inning, 1 run in the second, 1 run in the third. Lakers scored 3 runs in the first, 1 run in the third. Now this ball's popped up. Ty Stouts should make this catch, and she does. Pop out to short, retires Ashton Kunza. And there's one gone. Next batter is Kelsey Weaver. So Weaver at the plate with a runner at first. And Weaver is going to watch the first pitch miss, actually cross the plate for a strike, 0-1. Peterson, the Laker third baseman, in, expecting a bunt. The 0-1 pitch, that's in the dirt. Big cloud of dust as that pitch went in the dirt. Count is 1-1. Ground ball, foul. 1-2. One ball, two strike count to Kelsey Weaver. She's reached on a fielder's choice and has walked. And she, runner takes off from first, throw to second is not in time. It was a good throw by Chilton. Larson, I think, tried to tag before she had the ball. And so in at second safely is Nora Wells. Runner in scoring position with one away. This pitch waved at him. It's strike three. And that is the second strikeout recorded for Amelia May. Go to the top of the order. Haley Drews at the plate. Drews walked in the first inning, struck out, and has grounded out. First pitch outside for ball 1-0. One ball, no strike count. Amelia May delivering this pitch that's going to be fouled at the plate. Fouled back. 1-1. One pitch upstairs. 2-1. Next up for Perham, they will be at Breckenridge on Monday, at Barnesville on Tuesday, and then on Thursday at DGF, and their season is over after that. So their season wraps up quickly here. Detroit Lakes, they have Sartell on Tuesday. We'll have that game for you. Thursday, they're at Bemidji, and then they have a doubleheader at home versus Thief River on Friday the 15th. A walk recorded here for the Yellow Jackets as Drews draws a walk. And now it's Jocelyn Griffin at the plate. Griffin digs in. She's doubled, walked, and has popped out. She scored two of the seven runs for the Yellow Jackets. First pitch upstairs for ball 1-0. This wind is something else, I tell you what. The dust as well. It is a dusty, windy afternoon here at Snappy Park. Second base umpire had to hold on to his hat. It just continues. The problem, too, is it's, you know, there's no, they haven't wet down the infield. Here's a, oh, did she catch that ball? She gets the force out. Oh, what a play by Kai Stouts. She dove for the ball, didn't make the catch, but alertly underhands it to third base to get the out. Fantastic play by the shortstop, Kai Stouts. Get the force out. 6-5 put out. That retires the Yellow Jackets. Yellow Jackets do not score in this half inning. That's the first time that the Lakers have held the Yellow Jackets off the scoreboard in an inning. So no runs on one hit, no errors, and one runner left on base. Bottom of the fourth inning, due up for the Lakers. It'll be the top of the order, Bryn Erickson, Shelby Lyman, and Amelia May due up when we return You're in tune to KDLM Detroit Lakes, and you're listening to Lakers Softball.
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1: Ren Erickson at the plate for the Lakers here in the bottom of the fourth inning. First pitch missed inside for a ball, 1-0. Erickson walked and has grounded out so far. Scored a run for the Lakers. Lakers are trailing 7-4 in the bottom of the fourth inning. The 1-0 pitch by Jocelyn Griffin into her fourth inning of work, and it's a called strike, 1-1. One ball, one strike count to Bryn Erickson, one of the seniors on this Laker team. This pitch misses outside. 2-1. Tonight they are honoring the seniors on this Laker roster. A busy day for Laker activities. It's a pitch that misses upstairs. Boys golf team had a varsity invitational today. A lot of teams taking part in that. Anoka, Bemidji, Brainerd, Creighton, Durham, Hall, Edina, Eden Prairie, Holy Family, Maple Grove, New London, Spicer. There's a walk drawn by Bryn Erickson. Boys tennis triangular today as well. Minnewaska. Osakis, part of the triangular at DLHS. There's a bunt by Lyman. It's bunted foul. Golf continues tomorrow at at Lakeview Golf Course tomorrow. Boys golf. Here's a bunt, and oh, almost bunted into the glove of Kunza. Couldn't make the catch. Also tomorrow, a varsity baseball triangular. Detroit Lakes will take on Hutchinson at noon, and then Wilmer at 4 o'clock at Detroit Lakes High School. Shelby Lyman at the plate. Watches a pitch miss upstairs. Lyman 0 for 2 today, facing a count of one ball and two strikes. Nobody out here in the bottom of the fourth inning. Lakers down by three. Stranded, the bases loaded in the third inning. Two balls and two strikes now to Lyman. Amelia May on deck. Two pitch upstairs, 3-2. Three balls, two strikes with a runner at first, nobody out. 3-2 pitch inside, ball four. Back-to-back walks start this fourth inning off for Detroit Lakes' offense. Six walks given up by Jocelyn Griffin. A Amelia May slaps this back up the middle. Second baseman throws the first and gets the out. 4-3 ground out retires Amelia May, but everybody else is safe. So May does her job in advancing the runners, staying out of a double play. And now, Aaliyah Chilton at the plate. Chilton with a chance to get the Lakers a little closer here, down by three runs. Two runners in scoring position with one away. The pitch to Chilton upstairs, caught the upper half of the strike zone. It's a strike, 0-1. The 0-1 pitch to Chilton. Just a little bit outside and low. 1-1. The 1-1 pitch outside. 2-1. Two balls and one strike to Chilton. She has walked and reached on an error. Outside. First base is open, so perhaps a good idea to be careful with Chilton. She is the cleanup hitter for the Lakers. Good hitters count here for Aaliyah Chilton, 3-1. It's a strike, now 3-2. So 3-2 count to Aaliyah Chilton. Runners at second and third. Lakers down by three. The pitch by the lefty Griffin. Fouled straight back. Do it again, 3-2. Audrey Hookgraber on deck. 3-2 pitch to Aaliyah Chilton. Is a ball. Ball four. Bases are loaded for Audrey Hookgraber. And they'll courtesy run for Chilton. J.C. Lufin will come on to courtesy run. We have a trip to the circle, and we'll see if we have a pitching change. Looks like it's just a conversation right now. And looks like they're going to keep Griffin in as the pitcher. So just a quick chat. Bases loaded. One out. Bottom of the fourth. Audrey Hookgraber at the plate. She represents the go-ahead run. The pitch by Griffin to Hookgraber. Misses low, 1-0. Hookgraber to this point, hit by a pitch and reached on an error. She has scored two runs. The 1-0 pitch, check swing. Did she go? She did. It's a strike, 1-1. Bases juiced here for the Laker offense. The pitch to Hookgraber is a called strike two. One ball, two strike count. Big opportunity here for DL. The two strike pitch in the dirt. 2-2. Two balls, two strikes. Lakers have not led in this ball game, trailing since the first inning. The 2-2 pitch. Foul ball into the glove of the catcher. And that'll be a strikeout. So there's two gone. And now it comes down to Kai Stouts. She had a double back in the first inning. And she reached on an error. She made a great play in the defense, out in the field on defense. Swings under the first pitch, and it's a strike 0-1. Good rise ball that time from Griffin. Some high heat. A one pitch. Kai Stouts. Low and in. 1-1. Bases loaded here for this Laker team. Trying to snap a losing streak. Have not won a game since Fergus Falls. Pitch misses outside. 2-1. Swing. And the ball got away, and it was not fouled. It was a wild pitch, and coming in to score is Bryn Erickson. And so it's now 7-5. I thought perhaps that ball was foul tipped, but it was not. It was just a swing through by Kai Stouts. And the ball ends up getting away far enough for the runner from third, Bryn Erickson, to score. Now everybody else moves up a base. Runners at second and third. Two gone. And a swing and a miss, strike three. That's it for this half of the inning. But the Lakers do strike for one run on no hits, and they leave two runners on base. We go to the top of the fifth. Our score on our BTD Manufacturing scoreboard, it's Purim 7, Detroit Lakes 5. Fifth inning we go. You're in tune to KDLM Detroit Lakes.
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1: And welcome back. We go to the top of inning number 5. 3-4-5 batters due up here for the Yellow Jackets. Avea Grismer slaps this into center field. That's a base hit. So good start to this half inning for the Purim Yellow Jackets. A single by Avea Grismer. Amelia May, still the pitcher for the Lakers, gives up her 8th hit. And now it'll be Ava Topkin who has singled, doubled, and walked. She's scored a couple of runs. She's a nice player for this Yellow Jacket team. She slaps this the other way, and that's going to be down. Was not caught in left field, and everybody's safe. Again, any ball hit up in the air is going to be a tough play, given how the wind is impacting things, and that ball drifted on Bryn Erickson enough to where she could not catch the ball. And now it's runners at first and second with nobody out. And Seifert at the plate watches a first pitch miss outside for a ball 1-0. So an excellent start here for Purim after seeing their lead kind of diminish. Now just down, just up by two runs. Great start to get some base runners on and try to make up that those runs that you allowed. As Seifert shows bunt here. Runners at first and second for the Yellow Jackets. And this ball's grounded back to May. She'll field it, throw to first, gets the out. 1-3 ground out retires Seifert, but everybody else is safe, so it's essentially a sacrifice bunt. Everybody else safe. Runners at second and third. The next batter is Devin Solberg. Solberg has walked, singled, and grounded out. And she swings at this pitch and fouls it into the glove of Chilton for a strike 0-1. Nothing in one to count with one gone. Top of inning number five. And the Yellow Jackets jumped out to a five-run lead in the first inning. The Lakers have inched their way back in this ballgame, but still trail by two runs. One ball, one strike count now to Devin Solberg, the left fielder for the Yellow Jackets. This ball fouled into the helmet of catcher Chilton. Two strikes now on Solberg. Amelia May looking for her third strikeout. Two strikes here, the count. Foul, a ground ball right back up the middle. They'll throw to first, get the out there, throw home. No throw home, actually, as Grismer alertly watched May. As soon as she threw it to first, she then took off from third base to home and scores a run to make it 8-5. So, again, essentially a sacrifice bunt for the Yellow Jackets, brings in a run. Topkin was able to reach third base. Ground ball to second. Throw to first in time. 4-3 ground out. Retires the Yellow Jackets. Yellow Jackets strike for one run on two hits. No Laker errors and one runner left on base. Bottom of the fifth inning we go. 7-8-9 batters due up for the Lakers. Haley Larson, Caden Johnson, and Emily Peterson due up when we return. You're in tune to Katie Lime, Detroit Lakes, and you're listening to Lakers Softball.

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2: Haley Larson at the plate for the Lakers. The Lakers trail by 3 runs. 8-5 is our score. Larson singled and has struck out so far. 1-for-2 as she fouls this away towards the JV field. So foul ball hit by Haley Larson. And the count is 1-1. Jocelyn Griffin into her fifth inning of work. Pitched well so far. Griffin delivers the 1-1 pitch. High heat. And it's a swing and a miss. Strike two. Just one official hit. Two official hits for the Lakers tonight. Here's a swing, not a swing and a miss, caught looking there, Larson. And that's now 3 straight punch-outs for Jocelyn Griffin going back to the last inning. Now Caden Johnson at the plate. As Griffin heats up here in the fifth inning, 3 straight punch-outs. Can she continue that here? Check swing. Did she go? Yes, she did. It's a strike. 1-1. Lakers just have been in between on those high pitches and not sure whether to swing the bat or not. And there's a strike two. 0-2 the count. Looks like we are going to have a pinch hitter in a moment. Hoffenkamp is in the on-deck circle for the Lakers. Here's a pitch that misses upstairs. 1-2 to Caden Johnson. Johnson has struck out and has walked. The 1-2 pitch from Griffin. Foul ball. Do it again, 1-2. Next broadcast will be on Tuesday. The Lakers will take on the top team in the section. They'll take on the Sartell Sabres on Tuesday here at Snappy Park. 1-2 pitch inside and low. 2-2.

2-2 pitch in the dirt. 3-2. Pitch coming up to Caden Johnson. And she misses badly. Ball four. So a walk surrendered by Griffin. And now it'll be Sierra Oftenkamp at the plate. So runner at first with one away. The pitch is in the dirt for a ball, 1-0. Oftenkamp a lefty. Griffin a lefty as well. Lefty versus lefty matchup. Sometimes weird things happen when it's lefty versus lefty. Here's a 1-0 pitch that's in the dirt, 2-0. Two balls, no strikes. Runner at first, one gone. Bottom of the fifth. Lakers down by three runs. 2-0 pitch outside and away. Outside and up. 3-0. Oftenkamp thought maybe it was ball four. She picks up the bat. Pitch. In the dirt, ball four. So after three straight strikeouts, back-to-back walks, and now it's runners at first and second. We go to the top of the order, Bryn Erickson at the plate. Erickson has walked twice and has grounded out. Runners at first and second. First pitch to Bryn Erickson, misses low. One and oh. One oh pitch. Called strike. 1-1. Erickson has scored a couple of runs here for the Lakers. Scored in the fourth inning, scored in the first inning. Now trying to drive in some runs. That's a called strike. Erickson facing two strikes now. She'll have to protect. 1-2. One, two pitch. Swing and miss, strike three. Two gone. So good answer back there by Jocelyn Griffin after walking two batters. She strikes out Bryn Erickson. And that'll be Shelby Lyman. Lyman at the plate. Runners at first and second. Lyman has walked, struck out, and grounded out to third. First pitch to Shelby Lyman is a pitch that misses outside, 1-0.

0: 1-0 pitch, bunt, foul. 1-1. Lyman not afraid to bunt in any count. She bunted back in the first inning. Unfortunately, was unable to bunt it fair. Called out. 1-1 pitch. Pulls back on the bunt attempt this time, and it's a good idea to do that because it was upstairs. 2-1. Balls and a strike to Shelby Lyman. She bunts it back to the pitcher, and that's the third out. 1-3 ground out, back to the pitcher, 1-3 put out. That's the third out here in the fifth inning. We go to the sixth inning, due up for the Yellow Jackets when we return. It'll be 8-9-1. Kunza, Weaver, and Drews due up when we return. Our score 8-5 as we go to the top of the sixth here on KDLM.
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0: We're in the top of the sixth inning. Our score 8-5. Perham leading Detroit Lakes in softball. Ashton Kunza, the batter. Amelia May, the pitcher for the Lakers. There's a called strike to Kunza. Count. First strike here to Kunza. The base is empty. Nobody out. As Kunza thought about bunting, pulls back. It's a pitch that misses outside. 3-1 now to Kunza. 8-9-1 due up here for the Yellow Jackets in the visitors' half of the sixth. There's a called strike. 3-2. Well, May has done a nice job. She hasn't had a lot of strikeouts, but she's been able to get her defense to back her up. Here's this ball is grounded back up the middle, and that's going to get through into the outfield. And rounding first and staying put at first is Kunza. So it's a single for Kunza to lead off the sixth. It'll be Kelsey Weaver, the next batter. But May has done a nice job to, she's gotten into trouble in times, but she's been able to work her way out of trouble. A couple of times where the Yellow Jackets have loaded the bases. Here's a wild pitch, and Kunza will take second base. Kelsey Weaver's at the plate. She's struck out, reached on a fielder's choice, and has walked so far. Runner at second, top of the sixth, 8-5. Yellow Jackets leading, and Weaver tries to bunt, but misses. So a strike now on Weaver. The count is 1-1. Top of the order on deck for the Yellow Jackets. The 1-1 pitch. So strike two, 1-2. Runner takes third base. Stolen base for Kunza. After the called strike, Kunza able to get to third base safely. So now a wild pitch could potentially score the runner from third, or a ball hit on the right side of the infield. And this is a wild pitch that will score Kunza. Good speed from Ashton Kunza. She scores to make it 9-5. So excellent base running there for the Yellow Jackets. Ashton Kunza takes second, then third, and then comes in to score on the wild pitch. Our score. Yellow Jackets ahead. They've scored in every inning except for the third. Ground ball, shortstop. Stouts can't field it. It's into the outfield. And some more offense here for the Yellow Jackets. We go to the top of the order. Haley Drews, the next batter. She's walked, grounded out, struck out, and walked. Still nobody out, as this is a bunt into the glove of Peterson. Pop up on the bunt, and Peterson makes the catch. Nice play by the third baseman, Emily Peterson, for the Lakers. Next batter will be Jocelyn Griffin. Griffin so far has doubled, walked, reached on a fielder's choice, and popped out.

0: No. Oh, yes. It was a safe. Wow, that was close. I thought perhaps they might have got him. So runner now at second base after the stolen base by Weaver. This ball is lifted into right field. Right fielder Tholey comes in, makes the catch for out number two. So fly out to right, retires Griffin. Two gone for Vea Grismer. Grismer at the plate with a runner at second, two away. Top of the sixth, 9-5 our score. Grismer watches the first pitch, called for a strike. Lakers trying to snap a 7-game losing streak here today. This is a called strike. Lost yesterday to Brainerd 10-2. Tuesday we were here, it was a frigid afternoon. He lost to Ricori. Oh, right back. Hot shot to Amelia May. She is able to catch that line drive. And that's the final out. So the Yellow Jackets do strike for one run on two hits. No errors and one runner left on base. Bottom of the sixth inning we go. Detroit Lakes with the heart of the order due up. Amelia May, Leah Shilton, and Audrey Hookgraber due up when we return. You're in tune to KDLM, Detroit Lakes.
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0: Welcome back here to Snappy Park in Detroit Lakes. Lakers at the plate, Amelia May. Lakers are down by four runs. They're running out of opportunities. Down to their final six outs here today. Play seven innings. And we're just going to play one seven-inning game here today. As May fouls it back, 0-1. Jocelyn Griffin, she's been a workhorse here for the Yellow Jackets. Into her sixth inning of work, and she's throwing a lot of pitches in this ball game. Here's a called strike. 0-2 now on Amelia May. She has struck out twice and has grounded out. The 0-2 pitch to Amelia May misses low. 1-2. Looks like the clouds are starting to thicken over to the west, but still sunshine. 1-2 pitch, ground ball, shortstop. No, third base is going to come up with it. Throw to first in time. 5-3 ground out retires Amelia May. Good throw by Nora Wells. And there's one gone. Aaliyah Shilton at the plate. So Shilton digs in with the bases empty and one out. Chilton reached on an error, has walked twice. Her courtesy runner, J.C. Lufin, has scored two runs. Trying to reach up for that pitch that was well up in the zone, but comes up empty, and the count is 0-1. A little frustration, perhaps, behind that swing by Chilton. She wanted to get on top of that ball. This time fouls it straight back. Count is 0-2.

So down 0-2 is Leah Shilton. We'll have to protect to keep this at bat alive. In the dirt. Seen that a couple of times by Griffin where she loses the grip on the ball. Rolls to home plate. 1-2. One, two pitch. Misses low. 2-2. Two balls, two strikes. Oh, and she went up and got that ball, and it's sent to left center field, and a catch made in center field by Maddie Seifert. That one had a chance. I'm just impressed that Chilton was able to get a bat on that ball. That was another one that was up in the zone, but she lifted it to left center field, hung up there long enough for Seifert to make the catch. And now Audrey Hookraber at the plate. And she hits this ball in a right field, but foul. 0-1. Hookraber hit by a pitch, reached on an error, and has struck out.

0: He's down in the count, 0-1. In the dirt, 1-1. Well, for the amount of runs that we've had in this ball game, we haven't had a lot of hits. It's been a lot of walks or rares that put players on base. There's a strike called on Hooker, but I think she went around on the check swing. So 1-2, the count to Hookraber. Two gone, and the base is empty. The 1-2 pitch, that's called strike three. Lakers set down in order, 1-2-3. We go to the top of the seventh inning. The Yellow Jackets lead 9-5 on our BTD Manufacturing scoreboard. 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
0: All right, welcome back. First pitch swinging was Ava Topkin, and she grounded it to shortstop. Kai Stouts fielded it. The throw was a little low. Hookraber was able to, well, she was not able to make the initial dig, but then was able to have enough time to pick the ball up and just in the nick of time get control of it for the out on Ava Topkin. Next batter is Natalie Seifert. So the base is empty, one out. We're in the top of the seventh inning. Yellow Jackets lead 9-5. Seifert at the plate. She's reached on a walk and grounded out, flown out, and grounded out. Amelia May continuing to work here for the Lakers. Seven innings of work. She can complete this inning, but she walks. Seifert will be runner at first base, and the next batter will be Devin Solberg. Solberg at the plate. She's walked, singled, grounded out, and has grounded out. Two ground outs. She'll bunt this ball in front of the catcher, throw to first in time. 2-3 ground out retires Solberg, but she does move the runner into scoring position. Next batter will be Nora Wells. Wells has popped out, singled, bunted, and grounded out. Runner at second, two away. Swinging a miss on the first pitch, but the pitch got away from Chilton, and the runner from second will move to third. So runner at third with two gone, 0-1 count to Nora Wells. One pitch by May, popped up, shallow left field, tough play, but made by Erickson. A fly out to left retires the Yellow Jackets here in the top of the seventh. So the Yellow Jackets don't go down pretty quickly, despite that walk. No runs, no hits, no errors, and one runner left on base. Last chance for the Lakers when we return. It'll be 6, 7, and 8 due up. Stouts, Larson, and Johnson due up when we return. 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
0: Ground ball up the middle. It's a base hit to begin the bottom of the seventh inning for Kai Stouts. Lakers down by four runs, but a good start here for the Lakers. Kai Stouts right up the middle, all over that first pitch. And now the next batter is Haley Larson. Larson, 1-for-3, single and two strikeouts. Detroit Lakes fell behind early in this ballgame. They've tried to battle back. Yellow Jackets extending their lead. 9-5 our score as Larson watches the first pitch miss outside and low, 1-0. One ball, no strike count. Runner at first, nobody out. 1-0 pitch inside, 2-0. It looked like an off-speed pitch that time from Griffin. 2-0 pitch to Haley Larson. And that's inside, 3-0. So it's got to be perfect now if you're Haley Larson. Likely we'll see her take all the way down by four runs. 3-0 pitch. It's a called strike, 3-1. So Griffin needed that strike, and she gets it. 3-1 the count. Runner at first. Likely won't see any movement. No risking. Here's a 3-1 pitch fouled back into the catcher's mask, and the count goes to 3-2. So Larson now from 3-0 to 3-2. It's a big at-bat if the Lakers are serious about coming back in this ballgame. 3-2 pitch. Upstairs, ball four. So good walk there by Larson. And now Kaden Johnson at the plate. Johnson's been patient. She's walked twice. Walked twice and has struck out. So Johnson, still nobody out. Runners at first and second. Lakers down by four runs. Down to their final three outs in this ballgame. First pitch is a called strike, 0-1, to Kaden Johnson, the designated player for Bianca Tholey. You know, one pitch to Kaden Johnson in the dirt. And that's going to get away, and both runners will advance. So runners now at second and third after the wild pitch. And that eliminates the double play. Oh, big opportunity here for Detroit Lakes. A ball hit on the right side of the infield. Potentially could score at least one run. Here's a ball up and in. Two balls, one strike to Kaden Johnson. The 2-1 pitch from Jocelyn Griffin is a called strike two. Good pitch on the outer half of the plate. She knew it. Two-two pitch. Is low, but it's dropped. It was actually a strike called. It's a drop third strike, so Johnson had to run it out. And a punch out for the first out. And now we have a new batter. It'll be number 18, Paisley Pipik. So Pipik on to hit for Sierra Offenkamp. Runners at second and third, one away. The pitch to Pipik is a called strike, 0-1. Pipik, a left-handed hitter. First at bat, big spot for your first at bat. Down to the final two outs for the Lakers. The pitch to Pipik in the dirt, 1-1. One ball, one strike, one out. 9-5 our score, Lakers trailing in the bottom of the seventh inning. The pitch by Griffin to Pipik. Swing and a miss, strike two. Looked kind of like Pipik was out in front on that pitch. Got caught on the front foot. A 1-2 pitch to Pipik. Slapped foul. Ground ball foul. Do it again. Two strikes. One ball, two strikes. One out. Home half of the seventh inning. The 1-2 pitch in the dirt. That's going to get away, and that'll score a run. So now it's a three-run game. As coming in to score from third is Kai Stouts. And the count will go to 2-2. And advancing to third base is Haley Larson. So 9-6 now our score. 2 balls, 2 strikes. The 2-2 pitch to Pipik is waved at a miss, strike three. So Pipik set down, and now Lakers are down to their final out. It'll be Bryn Erickson at the plate. So Erickson at the plate with a runner at third, two gone. Down by 3 runs. The pitch to Erickson upstairs for a ball. Chance here for Bryn Erickson on senior night to keep this game going. This ball popped up, foul, and out of play. One ball, one strike count to Bryn Erickson. She struck out swinging in her last at-bat. The 1-1 pitch. Called strike two, and the Lakers are down to their final strike. One ball, two strike count. Can Jocelyn Griffin end it here? The 1-2 pitch inside for a ball, 2-2. So Erickson's staying alive, not chasing anything on 1-2. Now 2-2 the count. A 2-2 pitch. Swing and a miss, strike three, and the Lakers are retired here in the seventh inning. They do strike for 1 run on 1 hit. There were no errors and one runner left on base. The Prem Yellow Jackets get the win. Final score tonight, 9-6 over the Detroit Lakes Lakers. We'll take a break. We'll be back with our postgame show next here on KDLM.
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5: 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The Perm Yellow Jackets improved to 7-6 with a 9-6 win over the Detroit Lakes Lakers. The Lakers fall to 3-11 on the year. Pitching in this ballgame, Bianca Tholey struggled to get out of that first inning. She gave up one hit, four walks, and also allowed five runs in that first inning. The Lakers then chose Amelia May to come in on relief, and she then went the rest of the game, gave up four runs on 11 hits, surrendered five walks, and had two strikeouts. The winning pitcher in this ball game, Jocelyn Griffin, she went seven innings, allowed five runs on three hits, nine walks, but she struck out 13 Laker batters. She'll get the win as the Lakers offensively. Kai Stouts, she had 2-for-4 night. She went, she had a double, a single, and a run scored. Also, we saw Leah Chilton draw a couple of walks. She reached on an error. JC Lufin on and to courtesy run. She scored a couple of runs for the Lakers. Bryn Erickson was, walked, twice. We also saw a hit by Haley Larson in the, first inning. Overall, it was a tough night for the Laker offense to, get the bats rolling. Just had three hits in this ball game, but they did get on base nine times, and a couple of errors by the Yellow Jackets defensively allowed the Lakers to get on base as well. But Lakers fall in this one. They move to 3-11 on the season. Next game will be on Tuesday. We'll have that game for you here on Tuesday when the Lakers will take on the Sartell Sabres. Time of the ball game: 2 hours and 21 minutes. That's a wrap for our broadcast. Have a great rest of your Friday, and we'll talk again soon.
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8: CBS News Brief. The Defense Department is releasing previously classified documents related to UFOs. Retired Navy fighter pilot Alex Dietrich had her own UFO sighting.
9: The Pentagon said so themselves, that these files have yet to be fully analyzed. And so right now our response should be to read them carefully, be patient, and not race to any conclusion.
8: A win for Republicans as Virginia's highest court strikes down a Democratic redistricting plan approved by voters. CBS's Finn Gomez.
10: Virginia's attorney general has precedent to challenge a state Supreme Court ruling and take it to the U.S. Supreme Court. If they go that route, the attorney general of Virginia put out a statement saying he was exploring different legal pathways.
8: The Canvas system used by schools nationwide was the target of a ransomware attack yesterday, locking out users. CBS LA's Tina Patel.
11: The online platform is used by both UC and Cal State students to submit assignments and take tests.
8: The system has since been restored. CBS News Brief, I'm Jennifer Kuiper.
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